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a little Travis trip for you right here on the Big Dog. And today is September the 26th. If you are celebrating a birthday, happy birthday to you. I hope you're spending it however you like, whether it's eating cake or ice cream or not doing anything at all. I hope you are having a fabulous birthday. Now, we're going to throw it back a little bit with the birthdays tonight. You also share a birthday with the historical poet and writer T.S. Eliot, as well as George Gershwin, the historical composer. So I normally do people that are like right around now that are still here, but I don't know. I thought this was a really cool one. We just throw it way, way back for who you celebrate a birthday with. So whatever you're doing today, happy, happy birthday. I hope your day is amazing. We got more great country music coming your way on 98.5 The Big Dog.

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0: And I feel like we're always looking for a reason to celebrate something. So I'm going to give you a few more reasons to celebrate if it is not your birthday. It is National Dumpling Day. So I do like a good dumpling, especially if they are homemade. But now let's talk about favorites. It is breakfast is my favorite meal of the day, and it is National Pancake Day. So my question to you is, what kind of pancakes do you eat, and what do you eat on your pancakes? Are you like a whipped cream and strawberry kind of person? Chocolate chip pancakes? Are you just a plain pancake girl like me? I just like pancakes, butter, and syrup, or blueberry pancakes. There's so many ways you can make pancakes now. So I feel like tomorrow I'm going to have pancakes. I know it's not going to be pancake day then, but you can never, ever eat too many pancakes. Or at least I don't think you can. You're hanging out with me, Mandy Lane Fuller, right here on 98.5 The Big Dog.
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0: So it was announced this week that Neil McCoy is going to be the latest member inducted into the Grand Ole Opry. So that got me to thinking. I had read something about people that were part of the Grand Ole Opry and people that weren't. Tracy Lawrence actually is not in the Grand Ole Opry, and we just heard him howl Cowgirl Says Goodbye. And for some people, they get invited and they choose not to become a member. George Strait actually is one of those. He was invited to become a member and he turned it down. And a lot of people say that they don't do that because they have to perform at least 10 times a year at the Grand Ole Opry in order to become an Opry member. So I didn't realize, I knew that they had to commit to play a certain amount of time, but it looks like there are people that have been invited and turned it down because of that commitment. So it makes me wonder if they'll ever change that commitment, or, I mean, it's kind of always been like that, so they probably will. So congratulations to Neil McCoy. I'm so happy that he finally has this honor. I have had the pleasure of seeing him numerous times in concert and meeting him and hanging out with him, and he is just one of a kind. If you have never seen him perform, I highly encourage you to do that. He's coming to do his Christmas show at the Weldon Mills, so this will be the perfect time to do it. I promise you that you will not be disappointed. This is Mandy Lane Fuller hanging out with you until midnight tonight right here on 98.5 The Big Dog.
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Doug Stone, why didn't I think of that? We got some Winona coming up for you. And of course, she is coming to the Weldon Mills Theater later this year. So if you haven't gotten your tickets, you definitely want to do that. We got some David Alley Coat and so much more on Backroad Nights with Mandy Lane on The Big Dog.

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1: Well, it was all that I could do.

Steve Goodman wrote that song, and he told me it was the perfect country and western song. I wrote him back a letter and I told him it was not the perfect country and western song because he hadn't said anything at all about mama or trains or trucks or prison or getting drunk. Well, he sat down and wrote another verse to the song and he sent it to me, and after reading it, I realized that my friend had written the perfect country and western song. And I felt obliged to include it on this album. The last verse goes like this here.

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So I am an Amazon Prime member. I love Amazon Prime. I buy way too much stuff on there. Some of it, sure, I could go to the store and get it, but if they'll deliver it to my house for the same price, why not? I read an article that said, how much would it cost to buy everything on Amazon? Amazon website has more than 600 million items. They're saying the estimated average price would be around $49, so it would cost you just under $30 billion to buy everything on Amazon. I mean, goodness, that's a lot of items. What are you going to do with all those items? But under $30 billion, you can buy one of everything on Amazon. So if you just got $30 billion laying around and you want to do something like that, hey, I just told you how you can spend it. Then you have gifts for the rest of your life and everyone else's that you can just give away for free. So I didn't realize there was that many items on Amazon. 600 million, that's quite a lot. Thanks for hanging out with me, Mandy Lane Fuller. More great country music coming your way. And of course, at 9 o'clock, we're going to have that top 9 at 9. And we're going back to the year 1990.

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0: From the Cox Auto Salvage and Metal Recycling Studio, here for you since 1962. 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
1: All right, is that time of the night where we're going to do the top nine at nine? We are going back to the week of September the 26th. The year is 1990. And landing at that number nine spot is going to be Clint Black, Walking Away, right here on The Big Dog.

coming in at number 8 behind Clint Black was Don Seals and Love on Arrival. At number 7, Alan Jackson chasing that neon rainbow. Let's go ahead and keep that countdown going. Number 6, we got Garth Brooks, Friends in Low Places, right here on 98.5 The Big Dog.

And coming in at number 5, KT Oslin. And come next Monday, coming in at number 4, Reba McEntire, You Lie. And coming in number 3, he already had one on the top 9 tonight, Don Seals, Good Times. He's coming up next in your number 3 spot on 98.5, The Big Dog.

And coming in at number two, Shenandoah, next to you, next to me. And coming in at number one is a song that I honestly have forgot about, is Alabama Jukebox in My Mind. This was number one on this date in 1990. I love doing this countdown with y'all every single week. It brings back songs that I forget about, like that one right there. Thanks for hanging out with me, Mandy Lane Fuller, on 98.5 The Big Dog.

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0: Scott Sherrod here from the Run with Purpose 5K with a word from one of our sponsors. Reams Creek Nursery in Weaverville, North Carolina is proud to support the Run with Purpose 5K and the important work of Mercy and Truth Ministries. Although we may be on the other side of the state, we believe distance should never stand in the way of helping others. The Bible reminds us in Acts chapter 20, verse 35, that it is more blessed to give than to receive. We are honored to give toward a ministry that shares the love of Jesus and brings joy and hope to children and families in need.
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0: Mark Wills, I do cherish you. And last week I started watching The Voice, and I have not watched that in, I can't even tell you how many years that I have not seen that show. But I decided to watch it because it has Kelly Clarkson on there, Queen Latifah, Riley Green, and Adam Levine. Of course, he's been back for a couple seasons now. And I was laughing because Riley Green said he had never planned on being known as the mustache guy. But it turns out it is the most defining part of his look. And each judge on there, they always try to do something to outdo the other one. And one of the judges was like, you should have brought fake mustaches to hand out. And I thought that was pretty funny. Then I looked on his website and he actually does have fake mustaches that you can buy, like Riley Green mustaches. So I thought that was pretty funny. I think it's shaping up to be a great season. They got quite a few country artists on there. So I will watch it this season, and then I'll see if I'll return and watch it next season. But listening to Riley Green on there is absolutely hysterical. So I have enjoyed it thus far. I hope you've enjoyed hanging out with me so far tonight. I'm hanging out with you until midnight. We have more great country music coming your way on 98.5 The Big Dog.
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So when you get frustrated, what do you do? Are you someone who just goes silent? Are you like me? You yell by yourself sometimes when you're in the car, or you yell into a pillow? Well, apparently they have found that yelling is a good healing power. Not meditation, whatever you want to do, but they are saying yelling actually makes you feel better. And I will be honest with you, I believe that 100%, because sometimes I can be so frustrated at something, I will just yell out one good time and I'm okay. I feel much better after that. Is that the right mature thing to do? Nah, probably not. But I mean, there are worse options than me like yelling into my pillow or like screaming in my car when I'm by myself. I'm not screaming at anyone and no one's around me. So, I mean, hey, whatever works that makes you feel better. I hope you are enjoying your night with me. I'm always enjoying my night with you. We got some Shania and John Michael Montgomery and more coming up right here on 98.5 The Big Dog.

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down to Georgia. He was looking for a soul to steal. He was in a bind because he was way behind and he was willing to make a deal. When he came across this young man sawing on a fiddle and playing it hot, and the devil jumped up on a hickory stump and said, "Boy, let me tell you what. I guess you didn't know it, but I'm a fiddle player too. And if you'd care to take a dare, I'll make a bet with you. Now you play pretty good fiddle, boy, but give the devil his due. I bet a fiddle of gold against your soul, 'cause I think I'm better than you."

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And fire flew from his fingertips as he rosined up his bow. And he pulled the bow across the strings and it made an evil hiss. And then a band of demons

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Johnny said, "Devil, just come on back if you ever want to try again. 'Cause I told you once, you son of a gun."

The Devil Went Down to Georgia, the Charlie Daniels band. So this past week, I went and got my hair cut. I needed to get a little trim. And I saw an article. This happened in another country. A woman was at the hair salon, and she's getting her hair done, and a python attacked her. It didn't say where it came from, if it came out of the ceiling or where it came from, but another woman helped rescue her and unwrap the snake that was around her leg. I'm going to be honest, I don't even know what would happen if a snake fell on me when I'm getting my hair done. Or just in general, y'all, but could you imagine you're just sitting there getting your hair done and the next thing you know, there's like a python wrapped around your leg? Things I hope I never, ever see in real life. That is definitely one of them. When I read something like that, I'm like, I feel like we just activated a new fear that people didn't have. So if I have activated that, I'm really, really sorry. But just know that it didn't happen in the U.S., so I think we're safe. But I don't even know what I would do. I'm just like panicking thinking about that. But we have some Leroy Parnell and more coming up for you on The Big Dog.

at your city lights. If you ain't ever took a ride around and cruised right through the heart of my town, anything

0: Jamie O'Neill, there is no Arizona. I'm going to have to get some business cards made. And an interesting fact, 10 billion physical business cards are printed worldwide each year. And a lot of places have gone away from business cards, like they do a QR code or something like that. But I still love a good business card. For me, if you give me a business card and it has your number on there, I'm more likely to follow up with you, or I'm more likely to reach out to you, because if you're asking me to scan a QR code, chances of me doing that, it's probably not going to happen. What about you guys? Would you rather have a business card, or would you rather like scan a QR code? I don't know. I'm kind of old school like that. 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

a little Achy Breaky Heart for you by Billy Ray Cyrus. And as we do every Saturday night, we play the best of the 90s, which in my opinion only, 90s is by far the best country. I love all of it, going back to the early 40s and 50s as well. That 90s country is when it actually peaked and became this huge, massive hit. But I digress. So that got me thinking about 1990 shows, and there was a ton of them. They recently released Bob Saget, who was on Full House. He had started

here listening to Backroad Nights with Mandy Lane Fuller right here on The Big Dog. So a rare Pokemon Pikachu illustrator card sold at auction. And why am I discussing this? It sold for $5 million. $5 million for a card. There was only 39 were ever produced during an illustration contest in 1998 in Japan. This particular card is one of just 15 at the grade of PSA 9. So $5 million. I have friends that collect Pokemon cards. I have friends that go and play in those tournaments. I have no idea how that works, y'all. I have no clue how Pokemon tournaments work. But they go to these conventions and they play and they get these rare cards and they love it. But I tell you, I would definitely sell my card for $5 million. And I know there's a ton of baseball cards that went for that price as well. So $5 million. Could you imagine you get this card and you probably paid, what, $20 for it and then find out it's worth $5 million? I think that's a good investment. But I got more great country music coming your way.

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1: She was storming through the house that day, and I could tell she was leaving. And I thought, oh, she'll be back, till she turned around and pointed at the wall and said,

George Strait and Give It Away. We got Garth Brooks, Clint Black, and more coming up for you on The Big Dog.

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0: Let's talk a little Ella Langley. I know all of my little Ella fellas' hearts was broken a little bit this week when it came out that her and Tucker Wetmore were dating. They've been dating for a little bit, but did not go public. But however, more importantly than that, she broke the record that was set 23 weeks by Mariah Carey in All I Want for Christmas Is You. Ella has officially broken that record with Shoes in Texas. So congratulations, Ella. I know I hear it a couple times a week. Love that song. And it's one of those songs that make you want to get up and dance. Well, if you're out there dancing tonight on this Saturday night, I hope you're having fun and hanging out with me. I got a little bit more time with you right here. Back Row Nights with Mandy Lane on The Big Dog.
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Hear the best country music, the best shows, and win free prizes right here on 98.5 The Big Dog.

a little Reba in the night that the lights went out in Georgia. Have you guys seen those reels on Facebook? It's on Instagram. It's on TikTok about a New York deli and convenience store owner. And the kids come in with their report cards. And if they've gotten good grades, they get free stuff from his store. And he started posting these and it got more and more traction. And basically he's trying to reward kids for doing something great. And it gives them a reason to work towards something. Well, this has went national. Actually, I believe it's went worldwide. And someone started a GoFundMe account for him. And they wanted to give back to him so he could use that money for his good grade program. And I think they raised over $500,000. I love this. You can see in the video how many kids come in there, and he's given this out of the goodness of his heart and out of his pocket. So I greatly, greatly think that is awesome. So if you haven't done that, go and Google it. It's easy to find and watch some of these amazing videos. In the meantime, we have more amazing country music coming your way on 98.5 The Big Dog. 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
1: When I first saw you, I saw love. And the first time you touched me,

View comes to an end on this Saturday night. I just wanted to say thank you for always tuning in and listening. And of course, we shall meet back here at the same time, the same place next week. But before I let you go, the most wasted of all days is one without laughter. So I hope every day this week brings you laughter and joy. Thanks for hanging out with me, Mandy Lane Fuller, Back Road Nights, right here on The Big Dog.

0: get out your dancing shoes from Boot Scootin' Boogie to Fancy Like.
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0: So I'm sitting here with Dr. Belton today. How you doing today, Dr. Belton?
1: I'm doing great today.
0: And we're going to be talking about sleep apnea today.
1: Oh, boy, this is a great subject that I really love to talk about.
0: So tell me a little bit about sleep apnea. What is it?
1: Okay, you hear a lot about it these days on the news and stuff. It's obstructive sleep apnea is what it's called. And obstructive sleep apnea means when you sleep, then your airway gets closed off and your oxygen levels fall. So an apnea event is when your oxygen falls. There's actually two things that happen in an event like that. When the airway closes off for more than 10 seconds, your oxygen levels fall. We're normally somewhere around 96, 97% oxygen. We fall below 90%. They consider that an apnea episode. So when we get tested, they'll tell you how many episodes you have per hour. We've had people that have had as many as 70 or 80 episodes per hour. Obviously, they're not breathing. Along with that comes a lot of excessive daytime sleepiness. People fall asleep in their cars. People can't stay awake to watch television. One of the classic signs of sleep apnea is excessive daytime sleepiness. There are several types of apnea, and so you have to actually get tested to find out whether you're a snorer or you got apnea. There's central sleep apnea, which is a whole different scenario where your brain actually forgets to breathe versus obstructive when the tongue falls up back and your airway closes off.
0: So tell me, how does sleep apnea affect someone's health?
1: That's the real complication with sleep apnea is that there's a huge risk factor for other things. Type 2 diabetes is aggravated by sleep apnea, the lack of sleep. We also see people with an increased risk of stroke, heart attack, hypertension, inability to lose weight goes along with not sleeping well, too. Like I said, excessive daytime sleepiness. 100,000 accidents a year are caused by people falling asleep at the wheel. And these people mostly have some kind of apnea event where they're not sleeping. They're sleeping maybe 2-3 hours a night. Although they're in the bed 8 hours, they don't sleep that much. So if it goes untreated, the latest studies are showing you can lose as much as 10 years out of your life for untreated severe sleep apnea. So it has to be treated. It's not one of those things you can ignore.
0: Mm. Is there a difference between people who snore and people who have sleep apnea?
1: Yes, it certainly is. About 20% of the population are primary snorers. They just snore. And they don't, oxygen levels don't fall. They don't have any problems. They sleep fine. But out of that, there's about half of those people actually have an apnea event where they stop breathing. Usually you don't know the difference. You're asleep. Most people that snore don't know they snore. Mm-hmm. And one of the things we do have a partner evaluation sheet, which is very effective at determining whether or not you've got apnea or you're snoring. Partner usually hears you gasping, breathing, stopping breathing for a long time. You wake up with a sore side where you've been elbowed all night. That's a good classic sign that you've got apnea or a loud snore. But if you are a snorer, then you need to get tested.
0: So that kind of leads into a question I was thinking. I was going to ask, what are some common signs that you or your partner may have sleep apnea?
1: I said the first one for a partner is loud snoring is not normal, especially when they're flat on their back. It's going to get louder and louder. So many times I've had scenarios where couples are sleeping in different bedrooms. It's a classic. If you're sleeping in the other bedroom, your partner probably has sleep apnea. The other things you see are, we call excessive daytime sleepiness. If you can't sit down at night and watch a television show without falling asleep in the chair, you can't ride as a passenger in a car for more than an hour without falling asleep. Those are usually signs that you've got some kind of excessive daytime sleepiness. Those are the kind of things that we look for and we ask about before we start screening people for sleep apnea.
0: And what are some ways that you can treat sleep apnea?
1: So the classic way to treat sleep apnea is a CPAP machine. A CPAP machine is essentially a box that blows air. It can either blow it up your nose or a full face mask, nose and mouth. As it blows, then it opens your airway, then they crank up the pressure on this thing until the airway stays open. I liken it to the wind blowing through the window and the curtains stand back. If it blows enough, then curtains will stay back. And so they put you in this CPAP machine and they titrate it by cranking up the pressure. until the airway stays open. It's very effective. It works. Unfortunately, the biggest problem we see with CPAP is nobody wants to wear it. And it's not real sexy to wear. It's very uncomfortable to wear. If you have to get up and go to the bathroom, you got to unhook it. You got to put it back together. So once we got into this 6-7 years ago, I just began to ask people that had CPAP machines, do you wear it? And the numbers are pretty poor. Maybe 25% of the people that have a CPAP machine actually wear it. And those who wear it say, not most nights, some nights, an insurance designation for wearing it is 4 hours a night, 5 nights a week. Well, that's totally not effective. Mm-hmm. So a CPAP will work, but not many people wear it.
0: So you guys actually offer another solution.
1: Yeah. So what we do is, and I call my niche the people can't and won't. People that can't wear a CPAP machine or just won't wear it. Half the people I talk to just won't even try. I'm not even trying that thing. I'm just not doing it. So we offer an oral appliance. An oral appliance goes over your upper and lower teeth, snaps in, pulls your lower jaw forward. When the jaw comes forward, the tongue comes forward, holds the airway open. When you fall asleep, the tongue can't fall back, can't obstruct the airway. And so we sleep really well with these, with the oral appliance in. I haven't had any compliance issues with it. It takes a couple of weeks to get used to wearing it, but the compliance is almost 100% with what we're doing with it. The appliance is made, placed in there, and then we actually what we call titrate, which is monitor how far forward we need to pull the lower jaw in order to get the airway open. So that takes a couple of weeks to get it adjusted properly. Once it's adjusted properly, we generally check it about once a year. Things that can change that are weight gain. Obviously, gaining weight creates a smaller airway. So weight gain, you gain. We tell people if they gain or lose more than 10 pounds, they need to call us. We might need to adjust it. But most people, I have not had anybody yet that's not been able to wear it. I've been wearing one for 5 years. I would not sleep without mine.
0: So if people are interested in, you know, finding out if they have sleep apnea, and like you said, a lot of people just have absolutely no interest in the CPAP, how would they go about the sleep appliance?
1: Okay, the first thing you got to do is you've got to be tested. So it's a little tricky. North Carolina laws makes it so that I cannot prescribe a sleep test for you. Only a physician. I'm a dentist. Only a physician can prescribe a sleep test. So we've got to get that done. You can either go through your primary care, or we can do a online testing. We have a group that does online telemed, and they can do it online. They'll send you the stuff, they'll test you, and they'll do it online. You've got to know. You got to know, are you a primary snorer? If you are, I actually make a snore appliance for people that's a lot cheaper and a lot easier for people that are just primary snorers. Mm-hmm. But people that have sleep apnea and oxygen levels falling, that's not going to be effective enough. So you've got to get tested. It's a medical procedure. It's not a dental procedure. Mm-hmm. So in our office, then we do free consultations. And then what we do is we hook you up with the online testing, and that gets done. Once the diagnosis is made by a board certified sleep physician, they turn the results over to us, and then we can go from there and treat you.
0: Okay. And are the appliances covered under dental insurance or medical insurance?
1: Not dental insurance. Like I said, it's a medical device, mm-hmm. and so it's filed through your medical insurance.
0: So if people get set up with a CPAP or with a sleep appliance and they use it like they should, is sleep apnea something that can go away?
1: Unfortunately not. Sleep apnea is not curable. It's treatable. So losing weight can make it better, but it will not make it go away. CPAP machine treats the condition, and while you're wearing the CPAP machine, your oxygen levels stay up. But if you quit wearing the CPAP machine, then you're right back to where you started. But gaining weight is actually going to make it worse. So losing some weight can help, certainly help you sleep better and help with the device or the CPAP, but it will not go away.
0: Well, this is something that I feel like it's not really talked about often. So do you think that people would be surprised with the amount of people that actually do have sleep apnea?
1: Oh, yeah, certainly. It's become more and more prevalent in the news this day and age. But the statistics are like there's 80 million people in the U.S. that are undiagnosed with sleep apnea. So there's a lot of people out there. The classic sleep apnea that you hear, older males, bigger than an 18-inch neck. So it pretty much is diagnostic. If you're over 50, you got an 18-inch neck, and you're a male, you almost always have sleep apnea. But what happens as we get older, the throat tissues, the muscles and all that become more lax like they do the rest of our body. And so the airway closes off easier. So the older you get, the more at risk you get. Actually, postmenopausal women almost are at the same risk as men after menopause because of the same kind of issues.
0: And see, people don't know that, I don't think. So this is why you come in today, so people can learn this information.
1: Yeah, and you know, 7-8 years ago, I didn't know anything about it either. Found out I had sleep apnea, mainly because my physician asked me, how do you sleep at night? Mm-hmm. That was the only question she asked. And I said, well, 4 or 5 hours a night. And she goes, well, that's not normal.
0: Yeah.
1: Like many people, I thought that was normal.
0: Yeah.
1: You know, there's all those people out there, I don't need much sleep. They think they can go on 5 or 6 hours of sleep, but you really can't for your health. And the older we get, obviously, the worse it gets.
0: Yeah. Well, is there anything else you'd like to add about sleep apnea or any treatment or anything like that today?
1: You know, the main thing is you just need to know. So many of these smartwatches today will actually monitor your oxygen levels. So I've got a friend that has his watch. He monitors our device by his watch, and he tells me that he can tell when his oxygen levels go below 90% just using his smartwatch.
0: Wow.
1: Some things that do aggravate it, I will say, unfortunately, are caffeine and alcohol are two things that aggravate your sleep apnea, and eating late. So you'd be eating an hour or so before you go to bed. All those things can make it worse. Mm-hmm. So those are kind of things you can do at home, just kind of make yourself at least sleep better by doing those things. Not going to solve your sleep apnea, but sure will get you a lot better night's sleep.
0: Well, listen, I thank you so much for coming in and talking to me about this today. I think this is going to be helpful information for a lot of people. You know, anytime you want to come and talk about sleep apnea, we're all ears here.
1: Thanks for the opportunity. This has become a real passion for me to try to help people. It's really just a way to give back and help people that don't know they have a problem and they're not willing to wear that CPAP. Then you need some help. I'm willing to help you.
0: And do you want to leave a phone number to your office in case anybody's interested in a sleep appliance?
1: Yeah, if you can call the office, it's 252-937-7878. Call and ask for Amy. Amy does all our sleep coordinating. She'll do the initial consultation for you. She's got more information than I do. She'll talk you through the whole thing. And one thing about it is she's going to walk you, handhold you through every step of this thing. There's not going to be any doubt where you are in the process. And she'll walk you through the whole thing, so it'll be a pretty smooth and easy transition.
0: Well, that sounds good. Thank you again for coming in, and I hope you have a great day.
1: Thank you for having me.
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My name's Cliff Baucus, and I'm your host. 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Coming up this hour, a classic from Mercy Me. Plus, we'll talk with John Darren Rousey of The Guardians, Brian Free, as well as Susan Wisman. Getting this hour kicked off with the latest from Sunday Drive and Taranda Green. Wherever.

0: From the album Don't Let Me Miss the Glory, put out in 2007, a classic from Gordon Mote, and Wake Up Dancin'. The very latest from the Guardians is a tune called Singing with the Saints. Now, you might remember that tune from the Vocal Band years ago. Well, it was written by John Darren Rousey of the Guardians, and I'll let him tell you more about that tune.
1: Actually, it came about in a very a strange way. Of course, God tends to work that way so often, but I was writing with John Starnes for a project that he was working on, and in the middle of the process of writing for him that day, he said, you know, we've had a Bible study at my church, and Guy Penrod has been teaching it, and it's been really good. We were talking about that. I said to him, well, you know, at the last Gaither taping, I wrote a verse and a chorus of a song that I feel like sounds like the Gaither Vocal Band. I said, would you want to help me finish the second verse, and you could take it to Guy and see what he thinks? I sung him the verse and chorus, of first verse and chorus of Singing with the Saints, and he said, yeah, let's write that. Well, in the meantime, Daryl Williams, another writer, was in one of the other writing rooms, and he stopped by to tell us goodbye, and he sat down and wrote the second verse with us. When John Starnes took it to Guy Penrod, Guy loved the song, and he took it to Bill, and Bill loved the song. Bill told me that when he heard Heaven's Getting Ready for an End It All celebration to begin eternity with a righteous congregation, that was all he needed to hear.
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0: Now, that song was released in 2001 as the second single off the Almost There album. It became a huge song not only on the Christian charts, but also pop, country, and the AC charts. I can only imagine. That is Mercy Me. The very latest from Brian Free and Assurance is a tune called Cling to It. 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
1: This new recording, the title of it is God Is In It, and has so many great songs, including the first single, Cling to It. But there are so many songs we're already singing on stage off this project that are truly ministering to us and ministering to the people hearing the words of these songs. And that's what it's all about for us. 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We're not out there about self. We're not wanting people to look at us as we can do nothing for them other than give them the good news and give them the message and give them the encouraging word and remind the church how important it is that we stick with His word and live by His standard, not the world's, and that we trust in Him, and He's got us in the palm of His hand. I've

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0: reaching back to 2012 with the Vocal Band and knowing you'll be there. 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
1: From the album Ever Faithful from 2024, that is Jim and Melissa Brady, and Covered. 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Plus, we'll talk with Susan Wisnett about being on the road with her children when Sunday Morning Gospel continues.
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0: latest release from the Kingdom Heirs, Jesus Never Met a Sinner He Could Not Save. Now, the Wisnuts released a brand new tune to radio just a few weeks ago called A New Beginning. Now, I caught up with Susan Wisnut not long ago as she talked about taking the children on the road when they were young and how they've continued on now that they're older.
1: It is amazing every night when I look beside me and see Ethan and turn behind me and see Austin playing that bass. We never wanted to be a family group that was going to leave our kids at home. We just were not going to do it. And so I knew the minute they could talk, I was going to put a mic in their hand and they'd sing one song a night if that was it. You know, that'd be okay with me, but I wanted them to be a part of our ministry. And in the back of this mama's mind, I thought, well, you know, when they turn 18, they may want to go a different direction. I pray not, but they may. And Austin has been on stage since he was 14 years old with us playing bass guitar and now acoustic. Ethan started singing, I think, in 2020. And so it is amazing to me to watch our kids enjoy what we've worked hard to start, and now they're being able to be a part of it. And it makes me love it more.
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0: From the SMG Studios, located in Grand Bay, Alabama, it is Sunday Morning Gospel. My name's Cliff Baucus, and I'm your host. 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Coming up this hour, another in the series of great songs. Plus, we'll talk with Adam Crabb, Jim and Melissa Brady, as well as Nick Schwartz and Joseph Habitat. Getting this hour kicked off with a classic from Greater Vision.

0: From the album Miami Live, that is Ernie Haas and Signature Sound with their latest, And Hello to Christ. I've got a classic from Randy Travis, Raise Him Up. It's one song away, and that tune belongs to Adam Crabb. It's his latest, I'm Gonna Talk About Jesus. Now, we caught up with him when we asked him about the tune. He told us how it came to be.
1: I wanted something to have my brothers sing with me on it. And I called them up and asked them. I said, I think I got the perfect song for us. It kind of has that Crabb family vibe, you know. And so we were going to meet at Day One Studios. I was texting my brother saying, hey, let's meet here at this time. And we'll get started on the song, such and such time, whatever. Had no clue my dad was in the thread. Dad was the first one to text back and say, I'll be there. So wow. That was a complete accident. But honestly, I told Dad this, when anybody that hears that song, they always go, when your dad comes in, that's when I feel the song.

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And in a few more days, well, it will be mine.

0: big song for the Tribute Quartet in 2021, Great Squire Parsons' tune, And I Call It Home. You hear me talking about groups being on the road? Well, Jim and Melissa Brady is overseas right now in Sweden, and they sent this report.
1: Hey, everybody. Here we are still in Sweden, right out in front of our hotel here. We have had an amazing European tour. It has been awesome. Can't tell you how special the concert was here in Sweden. And the people came from all over, from hours and hours away to be here. And it was very special. Then before that, Belfast, Northern Ireland, fantastic concert. It was at the church where we did the hymn sing back in November. And a lot of those people came back and they were so excited and we were excited to see them. And we worshiped and we had a wonderful time. And then we were in Craigavon. Maybe that's right. We'll see. And it's amazing to come this far away from home and meet people that feel like family. We're part of the family of God. We worship together. We had an awesome time. We're about ready to jump in a vehicle and head to the airport here in a little bit to come home. But we've had an amazing trip.
0: Now, the latest release from Jim and Melissa Brady is off the Patriots Dream Project from the Daywind Group. It's a tune called Truth is Marching On. Here is Jim and Melissa Brady.

0: From the project The Patriot's Dream, from the Day Wind Group, that is Jim and Melissa Brady, and his truth is marching on. You are listening to Sunday Morning Gospel. My name's Cliff Baucus. Now, coming up in just a few moments, great tune from the Neelands, Three Nails Instead. Plus, we'll talk with our friends at Trans World Radio and another in the series of great songs. When Sunday Morning Gospel continues.
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0: That is the latest release from the Loving You album, put out by the Neelands in 2024, and Three Nails Instead. I've got another in the series of great songs up in just a moment, but as always, we are proud to team up with our friends at Trans World Radio.
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0: You are listening to Sunday Morning Gospel. My name's Cliff Baugus. And now, another episode of Great Songs. Elvenia Hall loves singing in the choir. She was born June 4, 1822, in Alexandria, Virginia, and she had been a member of Monument Street Methodist Church for nearly 40 years. And many of those years, she served as a singer and officer in the choir. Her pastor was George Schierich, and he was preaching hard one August Sunday and was wrapping up his sermon, and as was his fashion, with a lengthy prayer. Elvenia's mind was wandering off and wondering just how long her pastor's prayer was going to last. It was then that she started thinking about the cross of Christ and what it meant to her. She just had to write her thoughts down before she lost these words and frantically searched for a piece of paper and pen with ink, causing quite a commotion in the choir loft. Having no luck on finding paper, she opened up the front fly leaf of her hymn book and jotted down the words to her poem. Now, just a week prior to this, the choir director, John T. Grape, who also played the organ as well as directed the choir, had written a musical piece and was in search for lyrics to complete it. He was younger than most of his choir members and had a successful coal merchant business outside the church. His youthful style and energy made him a powerful addition to the choir. He had also given his musical piece to Pastor Schierich for further consideration. The pastor noticed the next day that the poem and the tune fit perfectly. Only problem was Grape's tune had a refrain with no words. The pastor contacted Miss Hall, and she quickly wrote the words to the refrain. Many sermons have wrapped up with this invitational hymn written on the leaf of a hymn book by a board choir member. Jesus paid it all.

0: Jesus Paid It All. That is Joey and Rory Feek. Great Songs is an exclusive of Sunday Morning Gospel, and I'll have another episode for you in next week's show. Now you stay close. I've got the spotlights on Joseph Habedank up in just a few moments, which includes a classic. Plus, we'll talk with Nick Schwartz and Joseph about the female voice in his latest single when Sunday Morning Gospel continues.
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0: reaching way back to 2014 to his debut album. That was the title cut from that project, Welcome Home. That is Joseph Habedank. His latest single is Ain't That the Truth. Now, you probably noticed a female voice in the background of that single. Well, producer Nick Schwartz and Joseph Habedank reveal this week who that might be.
1: And Lindsay's vocals, great.
2: Oh, yeah, and Lindsay sang on it.
1: Yes.
2: So that was not planned. Like, I came in and was like, I didn't want to sing the high part.
1: Yeah, it's pretty up there.
2: Then I was like, I don't want to sing this. I knew you could do it, and I knew I could scream it, but I was like, we got a girl in the room that can sing, female vocal, and she nailed it.
1: She did.
2: Best part of the song.
1: That's right.

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0: Good Sunday morning, everybody. Welcome to the Down East Ministries radio broadcast. Good to have you with us this morning. We have a message for you this morning straight from the pulpit of Down East Baptist Church. Down East Baptist Church is a gospel-centered, gospel-focused, Bible-preaching, Bible-believing church right here in Eastern North Carolina, 5139 Webb Lake Road, Wilson, North Carolina. 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We'd love to have you join us anytime. God bless you. Have a wonderful Sunday.
1: Good morning, everybody. It is a beautiful Sunday out here this morning. Brother Randy with you this morning once again to bring you the message that the Lord's laid upon my heart. I began this message a while ago, and I've never finished it up before Jesus returns, and I'm going to try to finish that up this morning. I just believe that's where the Lord's brought me this morning. So if you don't mind, get your Bibles out, get them ready to go. We're going to be in Matthew 24. But before I get to Matthew 24, there's two other things I want to show you. One of those is in Matthew 4 and then Matthew 22. So if you're going to follow along, I'll give you a few minutes to get your Bibles, get them ready. We're going to dig in here. Let's go to the Lord in prayer. Father God in heaven, dear Lord, once again, I want to thank you for this day. Thank you for blessing me, Father God. Thank you for giving me health. Thank you for giving me the ability to talk, to walk, to move, to see, to hear, Father God. Thank you for the abilities to understand, Father God, the word, Father God, that you've laid upon my heart, Father God. But I'm telling you, I cannot do this by myself, Father God, and I know it, Father God. I cannot do this. I cannot take your word to your people, Father God, in a way that's going to help them, Father God. So I need your help right now, Father God, and I'm begging you, Lord, to step in here, Father God. Step in just for a few moments, Father God, to push me out of your way and speak through me, Father God, the message you've laid on my heart, Father God, to your people, Father God, so that you can change them, Father God, by your power. It's something I cannot do, Father God. I have no power of my own, Father God. So I rely on your power, Father God. I rely on you to do what you do, Father God, because I can't. I mess things up, Father God. You know that just as well as I do. So I need your help, please, right this morning, Father God, right now. Get me out of your way and do what you do, Father God. Have your people, Father God, changed with your power. Lord, I love you and thank you, and I pray you receive all the honor, the glory, and the praise for all that is done and everything you have done, Father God. It's in your name of Jesus I pray. Amen and amen. Again, this morning, we're going to be in Matthew 24, but before I get there, I just seen something that was really interesting to me doing some studying in Matthew chapter 4. Now, if you've read your Bible, you recall that in Matthew 4, this is where Jesus had gone up into the mountains for 40 days and 40 nights fasting, and then the devil had tempted him. He tempted him in all areas of life to get him to follow the devil. And of course, Jesus, we know, absolutely not. We're not going to do that, devil. In fact, you can get behind me right now. We don't need you. But in towards the end of Matthew chapter 4, there's a verse in here that I want to try to help us with just this morning. So I'm going to begin in chapter 4 of Matthew at verse 15, and I'm going to go on up to 19 and then explain something here that Jesus said. Again, that's Matthew 4, verse 15. The land of Zebulun and the land of Naphtali by the way of the sea beyond Jordan, Galilee of the Gentiles. The people which sat in darkness saw great light, and to them that sat in the region in the shadow of death, light is sprung. From the time Jesus began to preach and to say, repent, for the kingdom of heaven is at hand. I want to reiterate that this morning. This wasn't part of it, but I'm going to reiterate that this morning. From the time Jesus began to preach and to say, repent, for the kingdom of heaven is at hand. I'm going to tell you this morning, whether you're on the radio, whether you're on Facebook Live, it doesn't make no difference to me. Repent, for the kingdom of heaven is at hand. I believe that this morning. I believe Jesus Christ is going to return far sooner than what you can possibly imagine. Repent now while you have the time. Repent today while you have the time. Do it now, because I'm telling you, after he returns and when we're all gathered up in the clouds with him and he raptures us, calls us up, there's going to be people standing there gaping up into the skies begging for one more chance. Man, I can hear it right now. I can see it right now. There's going to be so many that have been caught off guard. They haven't been able, they haven't been willing because of their lifestyles to turn to repentance, to turn to Jesus Christ. And when that day comes and when he does return, those of you that are not willing to get on board are going to be standing here crying out, just one more chance. Lord, I didn't know today would be the day. Lord, I had no idea that this was going to happen right now. I thought I had more time. I promise you do not have more time. Today is the day. I hope to show you that just a little bit, just a few more verses down. But today is the day. Repent. Turn from your wicked ways. Please, I'm begging you this morning, if you don't know Jesus Christ as your Lord and Savior, please make that happen today because you don't have any more time. Repent, for the kingdom of heaven is at hand. Verse 18, and Jesus, walking by the Sea of Galilee, saw two brethren, Simon, called Peter, and Andrew, his brother, casting a net into the sea, for they were fishers. And he saith unto them, follow me, and I will make you fishers of men. Follow me. You know, that kind of caught my eye, and I've read that verse, I don't know how many times, that portion of Scripture. Follow me, I will make you fishers of men. But you know, when Jesus continued on gathering up his disciples, he only had Simon and Andrew, James and John, that he said, I will make you fishers of men. They were the only four that the Bible indicates were fishermen. Follow me. What does follow me? See, when he got to the tax collector, Levi or Matthew, he said, follow me. Philip, follow me. Follow me. If you're a child of God this morning, then you should have a desire in your heart to be a disciple of Jesus Christ. What does it mean to be a disciple of Jesus Christ? And I got to hurry so I can get on to the rest of the message here. But being a disciple of Jesus Christ, following me, following him, that doesn't mean tag along. That doesn't mean get 2 steps behind, 10 steps behind, 6 steps. That doesn't mean tag along. That's not what Jesus was saying here. There was something deeper involved in this message. And in order to find that, you got to dive down into some original Greek and Aramaic language that I promise you I cannot pronounce those words. So I'm not even going to try. But these words, if you can pronounce them, please go ahead because I'd love to hear it. But I cannot. So follow me is the translation that we have that came from the original scrolls, the original Aramaic language here. But a disciple of a Lord back then, as these disciples, these 12, but these four were following Jesus at this time. It didn't mean just tag behind me. It didn't mean that at all. It actually meant so much more than that. And it was imitate me. Mimic me. You know, Jesus is telling these disciples, look, I want you to go from being fishers. I'm gonna alter your life in such a dramatic way here, boys, that you're not going to recognize yourselves. Your families ain't going to recognize you. You're going to change your direction in such a way, if you follow me, that you're going to be just like me. You're going to be able to look into a mirror and you're going to see me. That's what Jesus was telling his disciples here. I want you to follow me. I want you to, in fact, even in this ancient time with other disciples following their rabbi, what they would do when they were following is they would get so close to the rabbi. I mean, they would be right up in there. All the dust that was coming off the dirt roads at the time, every step a rabbi took, that dust was getting all over their disciples for no other reason than they were just that close to the rabbi. That's all. There was no significance of the dust at all. None. Don't get this wrong. But they were that close that the dust would just cover them coming off the rabbi's feet. As they were walking, the dust plumed up and it would get all over the disciples. But that's what it meant to be a disciple of Jesus Christ, is to follow him so closely that all of a sudden your life, the fisherman in you, it changed. It was no longer a fisherman or a hairdresser or a mechanic or a doctor or a lawyer, nothing like that. It changed you so much so that you were your rabbi. And as Christians this morning, I'm telling you right now, we should be our Lord and Savior. We should be mimicking Jesus Christ. We should be allowing the love of Jesus Christ, the compassion, the forgiveness, the mercy, the grace that he pours out on you daily. That should be flowing from you to everybody around you. Can you look in the morning, in the mirror this morning and say that I see Jesus Christ? Hey, look, I'm talking to myself just as much as anybody else right here. When I look in the mirror, you know what I see? I see a filthy sinner. I see somebody that falls short. somebody full of flaws. Certainly don't see Jesus Christ when I look in the mirror. I'm telling you right now, if you can say that, I want to meet you personally. If you can say when you look in the mirror, you see your Lord and Savior, Jesus Christ, I want to meet you personally. And I want to thank you for being so devoted. These disciples, Jesus didn't just say, follow me. He commanded them. That's the thing. His commanding presence flowed out immediately. It went all over the disciples. Without question, they jumped right in. Head first, man, we're here following you. We want to mimic you. And you know what? Paul reiterates that in 1 Corinthians 11:1. Be imitators of me as I am of Christ. That's what Jesus was telling the disciples. So if you want to be a disciple of Jesus this morning, you got to imitate Jesus this morning. You got to be Jesus this morning. There is no other way. There is no other way. I alluded to it earlier. We are in the end days. I believe that. There's nothing you're going to do to change my mind. You can't convince me any other way. We are in the very last of the seconds of the last days. I believe Jesus Christ is going to return. Amen. I believe he's on his way. I believe that there is no more time to repent. There's no more time. You need to be ready. You need to be watching. You need to be waiting. He's coming back in an hour that no man knoweth. Not even the angels of heaven know it, but Father the God... Only, that's it. Nobody else knows. But I'm telling you right now, I believe it so deeply in my heart. His return, it's imminent. It's right. It's coming. It's coming. You don't have any more time. You've got to be right with our Lord and Savior, Jesus Christ. You have to be right with Jesus Christ right now. And if you go to Matthew 24, just bounce over there real quick with me here. We're gonna read this just a little bit, and I'm gonna try to explain a couple more things here that the Lord has laid in my heart. But just keep that in mind this morning. On the shore of Galilee, you know, Jesus gave this authoritative command. Authoritative command. It wasn't a request. It wasn't if you want to, boys. If you think you got time for me, hey man, you follow me, I'm going to change your life. It wasn't a question. This morning, Christian, Jesus didn't give them a question. He gave them a command. A command to follow him, to imitate him, to mimic him, to be a part of Jesus Christ. You must imitate him. I want to run to Matthew 22 right quick. Jesus, he's having a discussion here. The Pharisees and the Sadducees, they're all wrapped up in it. Verse 33 of Matthew 22, I'm going to start there and I'm going to end up here around 40. And when the multitude heard this, they were astonished of his doctrine. But when the Pharisees had heard that he had put the Sadducees to silence, they were gathered together. In verse 35, then one of them, which was a lawyer, asked him a question, tempting him and saying, Master, which is the great command in the law? Now, which is the greatest command you can come up with, Jesus? What's the greatest command you know? See, they were thinking they were going to catch him up. They were going to make him stumble here. But of course, we know our Lord and Savior did not stumble. Watch this, verse 37. Jesus said unto them, Thou shalt love the Lord thy God with all thy heart, and with all thy soul, and with all thy mind. This is the first and great commandment. Love the Lord thy God with all your heart, all your soul, all your mind. Verse 39. And the second is like unto thyself, or like unto it. Thou shalt love thy neighbor as thyself. Verse 40, on these two commandments hang all the law and all the prophets. Those two commandments right there. Love thy God with all thy heart, thy soul, and thy mind. And love thy neighbor. This morning, are you loving God with all your heart, all your mind, all your body, all your soul? Are you loving God in that commandment? That Jesus didn't ask you a question here. He didn't give you a suggestion. He didn't give the Pharisees, the Sadducees a suggestion or a question. He answered them with a command. That same command that he answered or talked with the disciples on the shore with, that same command, that authority that he commands with, was given in both places. That authority is something else. If you ever get a hold of the authority of God, the authority that exudes from our Heavenly Father, our Lord and Savior, if you can grab a hold of that authority, it can change your life this morning. Amen. Get a hold of what He's got for you. Take that authority for exactly what it is, coming from the most holy of holies, the highs of highs. He is the greatest. He is the first. He's the end. He's the beginning. Alpha, Omega. Take that authority that He has and put it in your life and allow it to direct you every step of the way. I got to get into Matthew 24 real quick because I'm running out of time once again already. Matthew 24, Jesus gives some commands here. Not some commands, but some answers to some questions that the disciples had. I'm going to read real fast and I'm going to try and get this out real fast. And Jesus went out and his disciples came unto him for to show him the buildings of the temple. And Jesus said unto them, "See ye not all these things? Verily I say unto you, there shall not be left here one stone upon another, thou shalt not be thrown down." Verse 3, and then as he sat upon the Mount of Olives, the disciples came unto him privately saying, "Tell us, when shall these things be? And that shall be, what shall be the sign of thy coming and of the end of the world?" What's the signs, Lord? What's the signs that you're coming? You know what? I got thinking about that. These disciples who Jesus commanded on the seas of Galilee, on the shores of Galilee, these very disciples, they grew to know Jesus in a very intimate way, a personal way. They lived with Him. They walked with Him. They talked with Him. They learned from Jesus. They ate. They broke bread with Jesus. I don't care who you are. When you have a relationship with somebody, a total stranger becomes a total friend. You know what I'm saying? When you get into a relationship with somebody, and you hit it off like the disciples did with Jesus, something happens. Something changes within you. Something extraordinary changes within you, and you have no choice but to change your direction. Now, these disciples, Jesus was telling them exactly what was going to happen. Look, these Pharisees, these Sadducees, they're going to kill me. They don't like the idea that I'm out here preaching about our God, our Father in heaven, our heavenly kingdom. They don't want that because I'm taking too much attention off of them, putting it on me. They don't want me to have no more followers. They're going to kill me, boys. They're going to take me out of this world. They're going to put me on a cross. They're going to crucify me. And then I'm going to be buried in the belly of the earth for 3 days. But don't worry, he says, don't worry. I'm coming back. Now, the disciples, think about this just for a moment. Did they understand everything Jesus was saying? No, it's clear in the Bible that they did not understand everything they were saying, but they understood they were going to kill him. They didn't want that to happen to their Lord. They didn't want that to happen to their rabbi. They wanted to make sure he was around because they loved him. Do you love Jesus this morning? Do you love him this morning as much as the disciples that he called upon? Do you love Jesus this morning? That's a pretty good question you can ask. Are you following his commands? Are you loving the way Jesus loved? Are you forgiven the way Jesus forgave? Do you have compassion the way Jesus had compassion? Are you imitating Jesus in your life? Do you love him this morning? Lord God, I love you. And I ask for your forgiveness, Lord, because I know I fail you. But I love you, Lord. Verse 4, and Jesus answered and said unto them, take heed. I'm sorry, let me go back to verse 3. And he sat upon the Mount of Olives. The disciples came unto him privately, saying, tell us, when shall these things be, and shall be the sign of the coming and the end of the world? And Jesus answered and said unto them, take heed that no man deceive you, for many shall come in my name, saying, I am Christ, and shall deceive many. Look, I just heard this week, there's so many people out there claiming to be Jesus. So many people out there claiming to be the Messiah. They have on video, Of toddlers who can't walk all of a sudden can walk. They have on video a man covered, his hand was covered with a coat that was crippled. All of a sudden now it's not crippled no more. They got a man that couldn't walk. He was in a wheelchair. He's healed immediately. He can walk. Look, I don't doubt the power of Jesus Christ. I don't doubt the healing power of my Lord and Savior. I know he can heal. I've been a recipient of that. I know what he can do. But when you have false teachers, false Christs out there that are claiming all these things that they can do because they are Christ. That's what Jesus is talking about. There's going to be many false teachers, false Christs coming into our land. And if you're paying attention, you can see them already. Now remember, this is the end times. This is what Jesus is explaining to him here. This is what you're going to see. And ye shall hear of wars and rumors of wars. See that ye be not troubled, for all these things must come to pass, but the end is not yet. And there's a lot of folks out there this morning that are saying, oh man, this is the end times because there's wars and rumors of wars. Look, there's been wars and rumors of wars since Cain and Abel, okay? This has been the wars and rumors of wars. They're a sign of the end times. That doesn't mean it's the end. Jesus said, don't let that worry you. The end is not yet. Verse 7, for the nation shall rise against nation and kingdom against kingdom. And there shall be famines and pestilence and earthquakes in diverse places. And all these are the beginning of sorrows. Then shall they deliver you up to the afflicted, and they shall kill you. And you shall be hated of all nations for my name's sake. Verse 10, and they shall, and then shall many be offended and shall betray one another and shall hate one another. And many false prophets shall rise and shall deceive many. And because iniquity shall abound, the love of many shall wax cold. But he that shall endure until the end, the same shall be saved. And this gospel of the kingdom shall be preached into all the world for a witness unto all nations, and then shall the end come. In verse 15, when ye therefore shall see the abomination of the desolation spoken of Daniel and prophet, stand in the holy place. Whoso readeth, let him understand. He's talking about what had already happened. After Jesus was crucified, Jerusalem, they were attacked and the temple was destroyed. Verse 16, and then let them which in Judea flee into the mountains. Let him which is on the housetop not come down and take anything out of the house. Neither let him which is in the field return back to his clothes. And woe unto them that are with child and to them that give suck in those days. But pray ye that your flight be not in the winter, neither on the Sabbath day. For then shall be the great tribulation, such as was not since the beginning of the world of this time, no, nor shall ever be. And except those days should be shortened, there should no flesh be saved, but for the elect's sake, those days shall be shortened. Verse 23, then if any man shall be unto you, lo, here is Christ, or there, believe it not. There's several out there today. There's cults all around this world, but all throughout this country that are claiming to be the Messiah. There's cults with leaders out there this morning that are convincing their followers that they are, or he is, the Christ. He is not. Jesus warned us against this. And yet there's so many that fall prey to this, that fall victim to this. And that's where a Christian, I believe, should be stepping up to the plate. Not everybody's going to listen to you this morning. Not everybody's going to hear what you're telling them. Not everybody listens to half of what I say. But when Jesus is speaking, people need to be listening. And you as a Christian should be taking Jesus with you every single place you go. No matter where that is, if you're a saved child of God, he's going with you. He's going with you, whether it be down to the pool hall or down to the local church facility. He's going to be with you. So think about that next time you're going somewhere that you probably shouldn't be going. If you're a saved child of God, you shouldn't even desire it. But if you're taking him someplace that you know he wouldn't want to be, man, you ought to step back and reevaluate that. Start looking in the mirror and asking yourself, do I resemble Christ? Ooh, yeah, that could hurt, huh? Yeah, to ask yourself a question like that. But I'm telling you right now, you need to be honest with yourself, just as I need to be honest with myself. Do I resemble Christ? Is every action that I do, God forgive me. I know better. Verse 24, there shall arise false Christs and false prophets, and shall show great signs and wonders, and so much that if were possible, they shall deceive the very elect. Behold, I have told you before. Wherefore, if they shall say unto you, behold, he is in the desert, go not forth. Behold, he is in the secret chambers, believe it not. Verse 27, for as the lightning cometh out of the east and shineth even unto the west, so shall also the coming of the Son of Man be. Look, everybody's going to know it. Everybody's going to see it. When Jesus Christ returns, whether you're a faithful follower, whether you're a believer in Jesus Christ, or whether you're not, you're going to know it. I promise you, you're going to see it. I promise you. And if you're not right with him, you're going to be one of the ones that's standing down there looking up. Lord, I didn't know. Lord, I'm sorry. I didn't believe. Lord, could you give me one more chance, Lord? Please help me. Please don't leave me yet. I didn't know. You're going to be one of those. I promise you, that's what's going to happen. If you're not right with Jesus Christ before he gets here, you will be left behind. Verse 28, for whosoever the carcass is that will the eagles be gathered together. Immediately after the tribulation of those days shall the sun be darkened, and the moon shall not give her light, and the stars shall fall from heaven, and the powers of the heavens shall be shaken. And then shall appear the sign of the Son of Man in heaven. And then shall all the tribes of the earth mourn. Man, everybody's going to be mourning. Don't make no difference who you are. And they shall see the Son of Man coming in the clouds of heaven with power and great glory. And he shall send his angels with great sound of a trumpet. And they shall gather together his elect from the four winds, from one end of heaven to the other. Verse 32, Now learn a parable of the fig tree. When his branch is yet tender and putteth forth leaves, ye know that summer is nigh. So likewise ye, when ye shall see all these things, know that it is near, even at the doors. Verily I say unto you, this generation shall not pass till all these things be fulfilled. This generation shall not pass, and I gotta wrap it up. But this, he's talking about the generation of the Jewish people. They've been tried to be taken out. People have tried to take out the Jewish nation of Israel for as long as I can remember, for as long as the existence has been. But they ain't been taken out. They ain't been taken out yet. That particular nation is going to last. That particular nation is going to be here for the return of Jesus Christ. I'm telling you, the Lord is on his way back. He is returning. I promise you, you're not going to get away with not being ready yet. So if you're not ready yet today for the return of Jesus Christ, then you should be getting ready. You better be ready. Get ready today. Don't let another day pass by before you accept the free gift of salvation that he died for you, for me, nailed every sin to the cross. Don't wait till he comes to get right. Get right before he gets here. Father in heaven, dear Lord, I want to thank you once again for this blessing, Father God, that you blessed me with. Thank you for your word, Father God, that you've spoke to me with, Father God. Thank you for the abilities, Father God, that you've given me to be able to get here to just be used by you, Father God. And I just pray right now that you can do something, Father God, with my efforts, Father God, that's going to bring you honor, glory, and praise. But most of all, do something, Father God, that's going to change your people with your power, Father God, in a way that only you can. Lord, I love you. I thank you so much, Father God. And it's in Jesus' name I pray. Amen and amen.
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4: Ephesians 1:22, and he put all things under his feet and gave him to be head over all things to the church, which is his body, the fullness of him who fills all in all. Originally, I had planned on talking about how the gospel came to Ephesus, Acts chapter 19. And then I said, no, I'm just going to jump right in and look at Ephesians chapter 1, verse 3 through 14. It's a long praise that Paul has, 202 words in Greek words in that one sentence. But the more I prayed over this, the more I felt we need to understand what the church is all about. So we're going to focus on the church in this short message. The Greek word for church is ekklesia. Maybe you've heard that before. It's a very important word, found about 114 times in the New Testament. Paul uses that word about 62 times, and right here in Ephesians, this is six chapters, it is found 9 times. Paul has something very important to say about ecclesia. You see, if we're going to truly benefit from our series through Ephesians, we need to understand what ecclesia truly means. What is the church all about? The word ecclesia means assembly. And there have been a lot of opinions there, and we're going to look at that in a few moments. But what do you think about the church? For some like me who grew up in church, it's a very familiar concept. You heard me say this before. I literally grew up 1, 2, 3 steps away from the church. The parsonage was directly next to it. I grew up going to church Sunday morning, Sunday night, Wednesday night, other activities. I love the church. The church has been foundational in my spiritual growth. Some of you are like that. For others, it is a foreign concept. The more we get away from our biblical values and our foundation as a people, it's becoming more and more foreign. And this is all new to you. You're just coming back to church. There are people who did not grow up in church. And so when you hear about the church, you need some correct understanding. And this series is going to help you greatly. Yet there are others here this morning. It is a painful concept. You did not have a good experience in church. Maybe you were hurt by the church. Maybe you saw hypocrisy in the church. People doing things which are contrary to what biblical character is all about. I'm hoping that this series will bring some healing in your life. And then there are also people who are unsure about the church. Well, I know what Pastor Shaw you're saying, and I hear you, but you are Southern Baptist, so you have to say it this way. And so, what is your angle? Because today we have so many voices coming at us. Everybody's an expert, and there are real experts, and then there are not, but everybody has something to say about the church. If you have a TikTok account, which I don't, you sit there, guys, what is a church all about? And you start walking, you know, and talk. Now this is the thing about walking. They're trying to get me to do that. So I'm a trip over. I don't know if you want that video. Everybody has some idea, something they're selling. So how do you know what is the Bible have to say about the church, the ecclesia, the assembly? That Greek word literally means assembly. But before we look at it in the next 10, 15 minutes that we have, are you part of the body of Christ? Are you a believer? Are you saved? Because what we believe, what the Bible teaches us, is that you cannot be part of the church unless Jesus Christ is your Savior and is your King. You say, well, I'm a member of this church. You can have a membership in a institution, in an institution, and still not be part of his body. Being part of his body means you have received Jesus as your Savior and as your King. If you've never done that, today's the day. It's as simple as saying, Jesus, come into my life. Forgive me of my sins. I believe that you are the Son of God who died in my place. And I need you to be my Savior and my King. And now begins your journey. Now you're part of the body of Christ. Then you can find a church or go back to your home church and all of that. That comes later. But first, receiving Christ as your Savior is critical. Now let's begin. What is ecclesia? Have you ever wondered that? Church. I mean, did Moses go to church? Did David, what church did he attend? Esther, what church was she a member of? What is this idea of church? Where does it come from? Well, in the classical usage, they had ecclesia. The Greek city-state, 6th century BC, it meant an assembly of citizens. Most of our understanding comes from how it was done in Athens. The trumpet was blown by the herald, and people were summoned. The ecclesia would gather, the ecclesia that had been assigned to gather. They gathered about 40 times a year, 3 or 4 times a month. And they would make decisions. Ladies, I'm sorry, you are not part of the ecclesia. If you're an outsider, a foreigner, you are not part of the ecclesia. If you were a disenfranchised person. You had taken bribes or you hadn't paid your taxes. Sorry, you will not be called for the ecclesia. So there is a certain group, and each time they gathered, it was not the exact same group. Are y'all still with me? Ecclesia meant when you gather, this becomes the ecclesia. When you leave, you're not the ecclesia. It's not like when these guys began to get up and walk away. Hey, I heard that you're part of the ecclesia. They'll be like, no, we were, but we're not now. We may be next time, but it's all up to the bule, the council, to decide. Is that what we believe about the church today? No. We are the church when we gather, and we're also the church when we scatter. We scatter too much. But we're still the church. This is the Greek usage for ecclesia. I can go on and on. The Jewish people, they talk about the ecclesia in the Septuagint, which is a Greek translation of the Old Testament. This word ecclesia is found about 80 some times. It is translating some Hebrew words. The word that it translates is kahal. In fact, there are two words for gathering in the Old Testament in Hebrew, kahal and hadah. Kahal refers to the actual assembly of God's people, while hadah refers to being the people of God. Ecclesia usually translates the gathering of people. Does that mean that that was the church? No. In fact, there are many examples that have nothing to do with any idea of God's people coming together to worship God, to praise God. There's nothing there. For example, Deuteronomy 23, verse 3. Listen to what God said. An Ammonite or a Moabite shall not enter the assembly of the Lord. Guess what word they use to translate the word assembly, kahal? Ecclesia. God said the Ammonite and the Moabite cannot come into the assembly. He wasn't talking about the church. He was simply saying you cannot let those people come in amongst you because they tried to kill you, wouldn't help you when you were coming into the promised land. There is no idea of a church. Now you're wondering what this image is about. This is David facing Goliath. As David is going to battle, his brothers try to discourage him, the other soldiers try to discourage him, and Goliath tried to discourage him, and in the presence of the assembly, the word is ecclesia, he says, God's going to fight for us. But look at how they're behaving. They're scared, they're terrified, they're ready to run. That's not the church. But the word uses ecclesia. Sometimes people say, oh, it's ecclesia here and ecclesia here. Must be the same thing. Are y'all still with me? It's not the same thing. The Jewish people actually used another word when they talked about gathering. They used the word synagogue. The word hadah was often translated synagogue, the people of God. In fact, one scholar has suggested that the New Testament believers, made up of Jewish background, Gentile background believers, they purposely said, we're not going to use the word synagogue. Now, people have disagreed with this scholar, but they say, we're not going to use synagogue because it's going to infringe on the Jewish community. They use the title for themselves. Let's go with ecclesia. Maybe he's right, maybe he's not. So what does the word ecclesia mean? I mean, don't you want to know? I do. If we're a church, the Greeks simply said, we gather and then we scatter. We're not the ecclesia anymore. The Jewish people said, no, we use the word hadah, which is synagogue. We're not the ecclesia. In the New Testament, you find a lot of ecclesia starting in Acts. You find it once or twice in Matthew, but really it starts in the book of Acts. After the day of Pentecost, we start seeing ecclesia. I want to read some passages for you. If you have your Bibles, you can turn there or just listen. In Acts chapter 5 in verse 11. So great fear came upon all the ecclesia. And upon all who heard these things, great fear came upon the assembly and upon all who heard these things. Acts chapter 8, verse 3. As for Saul, he made havoc of the ecclesia, the assembly, entering every house and dragging off men and women, committing them to prison. By the way, earlier in Acts chapter 2, but there is some disagreement over that, it says, and the Lord added to the ecclesia. Some manuscripts don't have that. Daily, those who were being saved. Acts chapter 9, verse 31. Then the ecclesiae, the churches throughout all Judea, Galilee, Samaria had peace and were edified. And here's the thing. Sometime after Pentecost, the believers began to use the designation ecclesia for themselves. Not only for individual congregations, but other congregations. That's an ecclesia over there. There are ecclesia in Galilee. There's an ecclesia in Syria. There's an ecclesia in Egypt. There are ecclesias, assemblies. Acts chapter 12, verse 5, Peter was therefore kept in prison, but constant prayer was offered to God for him by the ecclesia, the assembly. And I can go on and on. You see, assembly became the standard definition.

On the Lord's day. Literally, it is on the day of the Lord. Now, these kind of things excite me. I don't know if it excites you. But if you ever wondered, where did we get the, I'm going to write over here if I can. Where do we get the word church? Y'all still awake? He said, ecclesia. Why don't we call this an ecclesia? Clearview Ecclesia. That's a good ring to it. Or whatever other congregation you have, Baptist, Methodist, Presbyterian, ecclesia. Why do we say church? Because the Greek word, I'm transliterating here, kuriakon means of the Lord. In time, all that was left was this and this and this. Kirk, in Scottish, Kirk is church. In German, Kirch is church. And we English people have really, not me, but y'all, really messed it up, and it becomes church. How did we make this church out of, it really means of the Lord. Did you know that? When you think about the word church, it means of the Lord. Of the Lord. They met on that Sunday because this was of the Lord. The day was of the Lord. The communion was the table of the Lord. Kuriakon. And what was different about these gatherings? Unlike the ecclesia of the Greeks or the Romans, as many as you were baptized into Christ have put on Christ. Galatians chapter 3, there is neither Jew nor Greek, there is neither slave nor free, there is neither male nor female, because you're all one in Christ Jesus. So unlike the Greeks and the Romans, everybody could come and be part of the kuriakon, of the Lord's assembly. And how were they looked upon by their neighbors? They were hated. 1 Corinthians chapter 8 and verse 5. For even if there are so-called gods, whether in heaven or on earth, as there are many gods and many lords, yet for us there is one God, the Father, of whom are all things, and we for him, and one Lord Jesus Christ. Means when they met together, and I'm going to talk about this in just a moment, when they met together, they said, Jesus is Lord. And their neighbors said, what's wrong with you people? Why can't you say the emperor is also, you know, God? We don't believe he's God, but can y'all not just burn a candle for him? Can you not just offer some prayers to him and for him? And believers, the assembly said, we're not going to do that. Persecution started because they said, we exclusively worship the Lord Jesus Christ. And where did they meet? Where did they meet? They didn't have any buildings. They met in homes. They met in homes that were suitable. You know, the Greco-Roman world had these parties. Remember last year's message? We talked about how they would come together, they would eat and drink. They would not get drunk, but they would drink. And then they would have the symposium where they would discuss politics. They would discuss philosophy, art, music, poetry. There would be somebody who would get up and recite a poetry or sing a song or play some musical instrument. This was the Greek or Roman symposiums. What did the Christians do? They said, let's do our own. And instead of discussing poetry and music and all that, they said, we're going to come together and we're going to have our feast and we're going to discuss the Word of God. We're going to have somebody preach to us. They used the word prophecy, but it was not like foretelling, but they would preach the Word. When I was in Ephesus a couple of years ago, I was able to take some pictures in a place where they have images of the triclinium. And triclinium, they look like this. This is in Ephesus. And later on, there was a basilica near here. So what we're looking at is actually images.

0: this, if you pause one of, there you go. You see the inside? That would be where they would gather. Remember when in Corinthians, Paul told them, you come together not for the good, but for the worse. Because when you come together, you get in there, and I'm paraphrasing, and some of you stay there and eat and eat and eat, and some of you are getting drunk, and then there are people who are standing on the outside. You see the mosaic outside? You're standing in the atrium, and you cannot come in. And some of you are walking away drunk, and others of you walking away hungry. Brothers, this should not be the case. You see, that's what a house church looked like. And there were many, many, many of these in the world at the time. And what did they do when they met? They read and interpreted the word. They prayed. They fellowshiped. They had a meal. They had baptisms. Now, they didn't have baptistry because this was a home. But they would have a place outside somewhere as a baptistry, and they would baptize by immersion. They would have communion. 1 Corinthians 11:20, therefore, when you come together in one place, it is not to eat the Lord's Supper. Really, it is not to eat the supper of the Lord. Kuriakon. This was a time they would declare their faith. We're going to see that in Ephesians chapter 4. Your Bibles are still there. We're almost through. Listen to Ephesians chapter 4, verse 4, page 1798. Listen to the declaration. Now, we're not going to do that at our church because it'll quickly become a habit and we won't mean it. But the early church did this. Are you there? Ephesians chapter 4, verse 4. There is one body and one spirit. Can you hear them say that to each other? There is one body, there is one spirit. Just as you were called in one hope of your calling, one Lord, one faith, one baptism, one God and Father of all, who is above all and through all and in you all. And I can imagine those people sitting around saying, amen. Lately in the Corinthian church, their fellowships were not doing that. They were more like, we're going to say that later. Let's just get drunk. They would sing psalms and hymns. They would care for each other. They would teach one another, just as Jesus said, go into all the world, make disciples, baptizing them. Teach them to observe all things. Go to Sunday school. Why do we have Sunday schools at Clearview? So you can learn. You know so much more about your... I'm indulging here. You know so much about your business that will not last in eternity. And you know this much about the Word of God, and that's what you will live off of forever. Now, I'm not the smartest man, but where do you think you should put more of your time? On something that would matter forever. And you know so little about the Bible, about the Word of God. In these gatherings, this Christian assembly, ecclesia, they would have time to teach moral discipline, accountability. Hey, why are you doing this to your family? Why are you indulging in this bad habit? Why are you behaving like the lost world? Collect funds to help those in need. Not only helping the poor, but also helping missionaries. I mean, that's one reason I invited Clark and his family, is because we're supporting missionaries to go make more missionaries. See, we can send missionaries, which we do, by the way, but we can also train people who will train people, or help people who will train people. We maximize our efforts. And if America doesn't come back to God, this is what we will look like. And I think we're looking like it more and more, where people are religious, but they're not believers. Two different things, right? So when they came together, they took up offerings to help. There was also time to welcome visitors. These were not closed meetings. Unlike the Greeks and the Romans, there were no secret rituals and secret handshakes. You would welcome people. You would invite your neighbors, come join us. What do you do there? I heard that y'all drink blood. No, we drink communion, which represents the body and blood of our Lord Jesus Christ, but that's not drinking blood. Well, that's what we heard. So they would invite them, be the salt and the light in the world. Now, here's something I don't want you to miss. Sometimes, y'all awake, say amen. Amen. Sometimes we get enamored with the unconventional. Sometimes people love it. House churches, now that's the way to be. If we just came together, forget about this church stuff. I mean, this is like, well, who needs all this? If we just came together and just do our little thing and life together. You know what the first thing the church did after 313 AD by the Edict of Milan, when the church was given the right to be a church? They began to build. You say, well, that's where things went downhill. No. Yes, that can happen, and that did happen, but it did a whole lot for the church. You see, when you're meeting in house churches, it's not like, oh, that's terrible. House churches were necessary when there was persecution. You know, Western people are enamored by that, but some of us who grew up under persecution, where our electricity was cut off, where now you cannot build a church, you cannot print a single Bible in India, you cannot have anybody helping over there. So we understand it's not just the novel and the unique, but house churches work when you have to go underground to protect yourself. But house churches also become very ineffective. Why? Because many times heresies come in. In the first couple of centuries, a lot of heresies, because you have an assembly here, assembly there. Assembly. Who is guiding you? Why do I support Clark and his family going there? Because they're going to train pastors, train missionaries. You need to be trained in the Word of God. You can study the Word of God on your own. You should check behind what I'm preaching, but you need people who understand doctrine. You need people who understand, if you believe this, just know this is also happening. And a lot of heresies came. So they built these bigger buildings so they could have a better doctrine and also help more. They were able to do more and more to help the world. Again, my time is running away. They built bigger so that they could have bigger impact. Let me give you three quick points and we'll close with this. When we spend time in Ephesians, Paul is going to describe the ecclesia in three different ways. The first one, if your Bibles are open, page 1796. This is the community of the new covenant. Listen to Ephesians chapter 2, verse 11. Therefore, remember, Ephesians 2, 11. Therefore, remember that you, once Gentile in the flesh, who are called uncircumcision by what is called the circumcision made in the flesh by hands, that at that time you were without Christ, being aliens from the commonwealth of Israel and strangers from the covenants of promise, having no hope and without God in the world. But now in Christ Jesus, you who once were far off have been brought near by the blood of Christ. This is the church. We have been brought near by the blood of Christ. It's amazing how Paul says this. He maintains the distinction between Gentiles and Jewish people. If you remember Romans 9:11, Paul has a burden for his people. He says God has some glory waiting for them. And at the same time, he says, but you're no less. You are members, community of the new covenant. Something else, page 1797, you are now the temple of God. Listen to Ephesians chapter 2, verse 19. Now, therefore, you are no longer strangers and foreigners, but fellow citizens with the saints and members of the household of God, having been built on the foundation of the apostles and prophets, Jesus Christ himself being the chief cornerstone. And by the way, who is the chief cornerstone of Clearview? is Jesus Christ.
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3: All right, so we're going to jump back in. I want to give you a little bit of review again. With that Made for More theme, we've started a new series a couple weeks ago, and it's more focused on the horizontal relationships. Earlier this year, we talked about I was made for divine purpose. There's a vertical connection with me and God. I want to encounter God. We were made, you were made in His image, and we were made to encounter Him. There's a vertical connection, God. You're not a mistake. You're not an accident. God made you with purpose today. But a couple weeks ago, we started a new series, and the first one concentrates on our horizontal relationships, is that you were made for church. You were made for church. 2,000 years ago, there was a model. It was the very, very first church. It was 3,000 people got saved on the first day. And we just believe here at Rise Church that the church is here to stay. How many believe that the church is here to stay? I appreciate George Barna and all those statistic guys that say the church is in decline in Europe. The church is in decline in America. Listen, Jesus told Peter, he says, upon that rock, I'm going to build my church. And the gates of hell will not prevail against it, because the church is here to stay. And we're a part of it. God might be shifting some things around, but I believe in the last days, He's going to pour out His Spirit. And the church is going to continue to be as strong as ever. We also believe that the church represents the body of Jesus Christ. We are the body. We are the hands and the feet. We walked, some people ran. I walked at the pregnancy care center, had their walk for life. But we're out in the community. We're part. We're meeting needs. Now, we're not perfect, but we're the hands and the feet of Jesus. We also believe that we're the bride of Christ. And we're a spotless bride. And you say, how can we be spotless with the people in this room, with the people on my row? Well, let me tell you, it's the blood of Jesus Christ that makes us spotless today. We're a blood-washed church. And the most exciting thing about it is that we believe, if you say, why are these people so happy? We know something the world doesn't know. We believe that one day, soon, and very soon, the groom is going to come and get the bride. And so we live with, it doesn't matter how bad things are here and how things go in elections and all the crazy stuff that happens in our town and nationally. We know something the world doesn't know, that one day God's going to split the eastern sky and the bride, the groom is just going to come, and he's going to come and he's going to rapture and bring the church home, that spotless bride today. So that's exciting. I'm going to start preaching on that. Now it was 2 weeks ago, so I want to get off that. Now last Sunday we talked about you were made for community. You were made for community. And we talked about how 50 days from the time that stone rolled away on Easter Sunday, the clock started, and 50 days to the day after Resurrection Sunday was the day of Pentecost. And 120 believers were gathered in a small room, upstairs room in downtown Jerusalem. And they were praying and they were worshiping and they were just kind of waiting and seeking the Lord. And the Bible says that a sound, like a sound of a rushing mighty wind, came and just began to fill the room in which they were praying, in which they were seated. And it says they began to encounter each one, all 120, just the baptism in the Holy Spirit. And it was such a sound, listen, that the people that were out in the community heard the sound. They heard the explosion. They came out. They stopped doing what they were doing. They said, what in the world is that noise out here? And they saw the 120 people coming out, speaking in other languages, praising God. And they're like, these people are drunk. These people are drunk. And Peter, one of the 12, stood up and said, you know what? We're not drunk as you suppose. We're just filled with the Holy Spirit, because God is doing a new thing. That was the birth of the church. Well, let me tell you something else. Peter stepped up there and he preached a message. And 3,000 people, come on, think about it, 3,000 people repented and says, we're giving our hearts to Jesus Christ. We've never heard the message of hope this way. And it penetrated their hearts so much that they said, what must we do to be saved? We want that hope. We want that gospel. And so all of a sudden, 3,000 people, that was the birth of the early church. Listen, that was, day one was a mega church. Come on, 3,000 people. And on top of that, they were baby Christians. So how are you going to disciple 3,000 people, 3,000 baby Christians at one time? Well, guess what? Jesus had already been implanting his model through the 12, through the small group ministry. And that's why we talked about a need for connection. You need connection. You need to get in a small group. Maybe you need to get in a couple small groups. That's why we advertise all this stuff. We're not just trying to make the church busy. We want you to have opportunities to connect, because that's where discipleship happens. That's the need for connection today. And so God still uses that same model today, that small group model today. And I love it, because what they would do, there was a strategy. It says every day in Acts chapter 2, verse 42 through 47, it says they would meet together from house to house. They'd go to church. They would pray together. They'd worship together. Come on, they would eat together. Can I get a good amen right there? And it says God added to their number every day. So that's how you grow. That's how you create multiplication. Can you say amen? Amen. All right. You can tell I'm excited. I'm trying to get to the good part here. So today, you and I were made for family. We were made for family. This is part three. And we use that Hawaiian word, ohana. Ohana, and that word means family, but if you've ever seen the little movie Lilo and Stitch, come on, wave at me, don't be ashamed. Yeah, amen, lots of hands. You see that word ohana in Lilo and Stitch actually means more than just family. It includes or it implies adoption. It implies my neighbors, those closest to me, my friends, the people in my circle. And you might be here today and you feel like you're all alone. You might have came through those doors right there. And they're like, man, who are all these strange people? But my whole life, I've never really felt like I had anybody. Well, listen, we want to say to you, ohana. We want to say to you, first-time visitor, second-time visitor, person who felt like they never got in, nobody's ever let me in, ohana. You're welcome in this circle today. You're welcome in this house. We will take care of you. We will love you and pray for you and encourage you along the way. There's a Greek word that's similar that's used in Acts chapter 2, and it's koinonia. Koinonia, the root word is koinos. I think I'm saying it right. But it means having all things in common. That word koinonia is used over 20 times in the New Testament. Let me give you a quick example of a place where it's used. It's Philippians chapter 2, verse 1. Paul's writing to the church in Philippi. He says, listen to these words. This is culture-setting words. He says, if you have any encouragement, that's part of the culture. That's part of the koinonia. We're encouraging you. If you have any encouragement from just being in Christ, any comfort from his love, any fellowship with the Holy Spirit or with the Spirit, if any tenderness and compassion, then Paul says, then make my joy complete by just opening your circle, be like-minded, have the same love, the same one in purpose, and the same spirit. Look, today, we're people in this room, different backgrounds, different skin colors, different socioeconomic backgrounds, different cultures, different experiences, but we have a common fellowship. We have all things in common, and that's Jesus Christ today. We all need a Savior. We all need a spirit. We all need a culture of encouragement and love and acceptance. So that's why we say ohana to you today. Because it is a culture. You're not just a friend. You're not just on the outside. You're family today. And it's the family of God. Isn't that exciting? I don't know that I ever get tired of hearing that. I'm a social guy. But listen, I love just being a part of watching people come in to new relationships every day. So listen, let me tell you something. So the original unit, the nucleus of it all, was the Father, the Son, and the Holy Spirit. In the beginning was God. And he's three in one, and he's in communion with himself, and he's absolutely perfect. God didn't have any needs. I've heard people say, well, God created us because he needed us. He didn't need us. Okay, there was already fellowship, Father, Son, Holy Spirit. They were there in the beginning, three in one, the Trinity. And God says, you know what? Let us create man. God created you and me for family. He wanted to. It brought him pleasure. In other words, he says, Father, Son, Holy Spirit, we're three in one. Let's open our circle. There's no way man can get in here. And the Father says, I have a plan. I'm going to redeem mankind, to send a mankind so man can be restored back into fellowship in this spiritual triune relationship. It was God's idea. God was the first one to say, Ohana, to us. Now, we had to accept his invitation. Let me tell you something. God, throughout the whole Bible, Old Testament and New Testament, you could tell that God's very family-oriented. That's what the whole book's about. He's building a family. He started with Adam and Eve, and then he started with the nation of Israel. But one by one, they rejected. They broke his heart. But God continues that narrative. I want to create family. I want to be a part, and I want you guys to be a part of it today. He's very relational. You might have had a terrible relationship with your dad, or maybe you never knew your father. But our God is a good, not just a good father, he's very relational. He's very family-oriented. In fact, throughout the whole Bible, he identifies himself this way. Listen to this. Father, he calls himself at times a son, a husband, and a brother, and a friend. Psalm 68, verse 5, it says, he is a father to the fatherless. That means he's a father to the orphan. He says he's a defender of the widows. Verse 6, I love verse 6. It says, God sets the lonely in families. Think about that for a second. If you might be here today and you say, man, I'm so glad that God left the 99 behind and went after me. Because that was a time in my life I was the lonely one. I was that little lost sheep. But he sets them in family and he leads out the prisoners, those that are bound. I'm not talking about just prison bars. I'm talking about those that are bound by addiction, by confusion, by codependency, all those different things, mindsets. He leads them out. Come on, with singing. Isn't that exciting? That he can just break you out and break you free and sing the whole time we're marching into victory. That's just an incredible picture today. Listen, we place our faith in Jesus Christ, immediately God becomes your father with a capital F. He is your father. The people in this room become your brothers and sisters. The church becomes your spiritual family. In addition to that, everybody who's ever been born again throughout the beginning of time becomes part of your family connection, part of our generational, part of our heritage. Even your grandma and your grandpa and maybe perhaps your parents that were believers, but they're not here with us. The Hebrews calls them the great cloud of witnesses. And they're still cheering us on today. Isn't that amazing? They're saying, Ohana, you've got this. We're cheering you on. Run your race. And we'll be waiting for you on the other side. Listen, every human being created by God is not a child of God. He said, wait a minute now. I've always heard we all God's children. But the truth is you have to be born again. You're invited in, and you're certainly created by God, but it's up to you to say, you know what, I want to accept God's invitation to be a part of that family. He gives you a choice. Listen, you're first, when you were born, you became a member of at birth of a family, a blood family. But as a member of God's family, that happens at your second birth. You have to be born again. Let me tell you something else. It's a privilege to come into the family of God. It's a privilege to be a part of God's family. It's a privilege that he loved me enough to make a way and send the Holy Spirit to woo me in, send me the invitation. It took a few times, but finally I RSVP'd and said, God, I'm coming home to family. Listen to what 1 Peter chapter 1, verse 3 says. It says, praise be to God and Father who has given us a new birth. It's all about that new birth today. It's a birth into a living hope through the resurrection of Jesus Christ. That invitation into God's family is universal, but there is one condition. You have to believe in Jesus Christ. There is no other way today. Let me kind of give you something to think about for a second. Maybe you never thought about this. But your spiritual family With that second birth, your spiritual family, the people in this room, is actually more important than your biological family. And let me tell you why. Let me give you a few reasons. The biological family, I love my family. I have six of us siblings. We're super close. We all go to church together. We love Jesus together. So they're both my biological and my spiritual family. But let me tell you something. Biological families are temporary. They're very fragile. They're broken over and over again. We see this by divorce, by just growing apart. Maybe you have family in California, and we just don't see each other like we used to see each other. That season's over. And come on, we grow old. Had everybody in first service saying amen on that one. And inevitably, death will be part of it. And that's the end of that family. That, if they didn't know Christ, that's it. That family is over. But when you're bonded with the spirit, in the spirit realm, that family becomes, we're going to live. The people in this room, you will know them for the rest of eternity, good or bad. You're going to know the people in this room because there's a spirit living inside of us. When you're born again, it's going to live forever. And we're going to live throughout all eternity. That's the bond of the spirit. And it's much stronger and it's much longer and it's less fragile than even our personal relationships. Listen, today, you might have came here today, and you said, look, my family, my biological family, has been nothing but heartbreak. I broke away from them a long time ago, and all the memories I have of them are just painful. I don't remember the good times. We didn't have any good times, but the good times was when I left. You might be here today, and you say, you know what? The only thing I carried and inherited was a bunch of debt and a bunch of pain, but the Bible says that Jesus is a good father. He is a loving father, and he has an inheritance for his children. Look at Ephesians 1:5, New Living Translation. I like the way it says this. And this is really what we're going to talk about today. God decided in advance. That means he predetermined. It's like you go get a loan for a car, and you're shopping. You say, I'm going to go by my bank and get a better interest rate, so I'm going to get pre-approved. Now, I don't have to go buy the car, but I'm pre-approved. I have the authority. I have the money here. All I got to do is find what I'm looking for. God says he already, in advance, he already had decided to adopt me into his family by bringing us to himself through Jesus Christ. I love the way it says it. He says that's what he wanted to do. I love that. And it gave him great pleasure. That's the word of the Lord today. Not only did he choose you, he didn't feel sorry for you. He wanted you. And you bring him pleasure today. Even when my kids, they don't break my heart, but they make me mad. Come on. I break their heart sometimes. But boy, they're the joy of my life. Because that's the way God sees us today. If you would turn to Romans chapter 8, and we'll read a few verses in Romans 8, starting in verse 14. And this is where we'll stay the rest of our time. We're talking about Ohana. We're talking about adoption into the family of God today. Look at verse 14. It says, for those who are led by the Spirit of God are the children of God. The Spirit you receive does not make you slaves so that you live again in fear. Rather, the Spirit you received brought about your adoption to sonship and daughtership. Let me stop right there for a second. When you were born again, when you gave your heart to Jesus Christ, when you said the sinner's prayer, if you meant it in your heart and you confessed it in your mouth, Romans 10:9, you were saved. And the Spirit of God, the deposit of the Holy Spirit, comes and lives inside of you. You still have your spirit, but the Spirit of God, there's a deposit. Why is there a deposit? Well, it's a down payment saying, I'm coming back. And I'm going to help you from the inside out. You have an inside agent helping you to walk away from that old life. So we're talking about two different spirits here. That spirit of adoption is what the spirit you receive when you say yes to Jesus. And he says, and by that, once you do that, you have the right, look at it, verse 15, to cry, Abba, Father. Everybody say, Abba, Father. What a beautiful expression. And it kind of just means the same thing, but that word Abba is talking about just a term of endearment, a loving relationship, an intimacy maybe you never experienced with your biological father. Verse 16, it says, the Spirit himself testifies with our spirit that we're God's children. Now, if we're his children, that means we're heirs. Heirs of God, co-heirs of Christ. If indeed we share in his sufferings in order that we can also share in his glory. Listen, one of the deepest needs that every single human has is just to belong. We need to belong. We need to know, where do I fit in? These people, I'm not like those people over here. I'm not like those. They don't like me. I don't like them. When I do the personality test, when we do leadership training, I say sometimes some people click and some people clank. You're not going to get along with everybody, but everybody needs to know, who are my people? Who will be there for me when my life's falling apart? Who's going to check on me when they don't see my face for a while? Who's going to stand up for me when other people are talking behind my back? We need to know that. We need to have that type of relationship. Well, Romans 8 gives us some incredible news, and it answers all that today. Listen, if you're in Christ, you're no longer, come on the outside. Now all of a sudden, I'm on the inside. The moment I said yes to Jesus, the door was open, the invitation was there, and all of a sudden, I'm not on the outside anymore. Listen, you're not just forgiven. You're not just tolerated. How many know we tolerate sometimes? You're not just a church attendee, but you have been adopted into the family of God today. You've been adopted into a relational circle of brothers and sisters who would check on you, who would stand up for you when everybody's running you down. Come on, that we better anyway. And it's going to be praying for you, encouraging you. Listen, the enemy works hard. He works overtime trying to get you to forget who you are. That's really his strategy. I'm under a lot of attack. Well, that's probably what the enemy's up to. He's trying to shake you. He's trying to shake your faith today. He wants you, listen to me, to live like an orphan. Live with an orphan spirit on you. At the same time, God has called you his child. What a contrast. What a contrast. Amen. Give God some praise, man. Come on. Thank you, Lord. Thank you, Lord. Listen, the enemy wants you to forget who you are. But I got some truth for you today. God has called you into a new relationship. I want you to write these things down. I have seven really quick. When you say yes to Jesus Christ, according to Romans chapter 8, number one, you're adopted into the family of God. Look at verse 15. It says, we've received a spirit of adoption. It's a spirit. It's one of the attributes of the Holy Spirit. He adopts us. He says, Ohana, come on in. You're part of the circle. Well, I'm not blood related. It doesn't matter. You come into this family. I'm adopting you in. There's a deliberation to bring you back to the Father. Listen, you can't earn it. You don't deserve it. You can't work your way. You can't be good enough, but God chose you. He handpicked you. When you were at your worst, the Bible says he chose us. Jesus says in John 14, 18, he says, I will not leave you as what? Orphans. I will never leave you as orphans. I'll never disown you. I'll never turn my back on you. I'll never abandon you. I will always be with you, and you'll always have a home. Isn't that incredible? John 1, 12, it says, as many received him, he gave them the power. Everybody say power. Power to become sons and daughters of God. That statement should change the way you think today. God says, I'm not just trying to change your behavior from that old life. I'm trying to change your identity. I have the right. Jesus says, I have the right. I have the power. And I have the legal authority to give you a new identity today and bring you into a family, a good heritage for you. Listen, the enemy says, you don't belong. But God says, you are my child. The enemy might say to you, you don't deserve to be here today. These people are judging you, looking at you. Well, God says, I brought you here. You're here by my invitation. Listen, the church, you want in this church, you don't need to feel like an outsider anymore. You're part of this family. We say Ohana to you. We want to love you. We want to build relationships. We want you to plug in whatever your hobbies are, whatever your interests are, because we want you to be a part of this family. Can you say amen, somebody? Amen. Number two, you don't have to live with an orphan spirit. You do not have to live with an orphan spirit. Look at verse 15 again. It says, for I've not given you a spirit of bondage, again to fear. Bondage is a spirit. It's a mindset. It's a stronghold. It's toxic thinking. But it also operates as a spirit. And it works parallel. It works in tandem with the spirit of fear. Look at 2 Timothy 1:7. It says God has not given you a spirit of fear. He's given you a spirit of adoption. He's not giving you a spirit of fear, but he's giving you one of power, love, and sound mind. Listen, both operate very similar. The spirit of fear and the spirit of bondage, they're both mindsets. They're both how we think. I fear everything. I fear rejection. I fear being abandoned. I fear people criticizing me. I don't know if I can handle it. My little low self-esteem is fragile. I can't handle anything. I'm afraid. I come across like I'm not afraid, but deep down I'm afraid. That's the spirit of fear, but it's also the spirit of bondage. Come on. Because now I feel like I got to manipulate or I got to escape and go to my little go-tos trying to get away. It's just toxic thinking. God said, I didn't give you that spirit. I gave you the spirit of adoption. I'm saying you're part of Ohana. Don't forget who you are today. Instead of fear of abandonment, the fear of isolation, fear of being vulnerable. We sabotage marriages and relationships all the time. So we're so afraid of being hurt. Not all of it's from past hurts. A lot of it is just toxic thinking. Some of it's demonic. We want to control. How many know today that Luke tells us that Jesus came to set the captives free? And who the Son sets free is free indeed. He came to destroy the works of the enemy. And that work is to get you to forget who you are. It's simple as that. And all you have to do, whenever you're feeling alone, whenever you're feeling abandoned, whenever the enemy comes at you from every direction, you just throw your hands up and say, Abba. Abba, Father, thank you that you've never left me nor forsaken me, that you're always by my side. Thank you that I can come to you even when I don't feel worthy. Like I said earlier, you've been pre-approved for adoption. Listen, you can be married to somebody who has an orphan spirit. At the same time, you can be single and have the spirit of adoption and be totally content and totally fulfilled in that season of your life. Listen, let me tell you, the orphan spirit, you're always at war with that spirit of adoption and the orphan spirit. The orphan spirit says, I have to earn God's love. But the spirit of adoption says, I already have God's love. The orphan spirit says, I got to prove myself. I got to strive. I got to work a little harder. I got to make God love me. But the spirit of adoption says, I know who I am in Christ. It's a settled issue for me. The orphan spirit says, I'm on my own. Nobody cares about me. I got to look out for myself. But the child of God says, my Father is with me. He'll never forsake me. He'll never turn his back on me. He'll never leave my side. Number three, the Holy Spirit reminds us of who we are. He reminds us of who we are. Look at verse 16. It says, the Spirit himself testifies with our spirit that we are children of God. This is so cool to me. That means my spirit, lowercase s, comes into communion and fellowship and makes a connection with the Holy Spirit, uppercase S, the Spirit of God. And he talks, let me say it another way. There's times in my life I'm going to feel like I'm not that close to God. Anybody ever felt like that? Mate, there's times I wake up and you say, I'm not sure God's close to me right now. I just don't feel his presence. I begin to question my salvation. I begin to question my faith. I begin to wonder, especially on the hard days, God, are you still there? Anybody ever done that? Or is that just me? God, where are you? And it's at that point, Brother Mike, where that still small voice of the Holy Spirit whispers to your spirit and says, come on, you're my child. I have not forsaken you. I have not. My spirit speaks to his spirit. It's confirmation. That's what verse 16 says. It's testifying that I'm still a child of God today. Listen, your circumstances do not determine your identity. Your emotions, which can be all over the place, do not determine my identity. My past failures do not determine. It is the word of God, the promises of God today, the spirit talking to my spirit saying, hey, I'm your child, I'm your father, and you are my child today. 1 John 3 says, what great love the Father has lavished. I love that word. He's lavished. Man, he's just slopping blessing on his kids. Because that we should be even called the children of God. Let me tell you something. Brothers and sisters, look at me and listen to me. You need to settle this today. You need to settle it today. Am I going to receive the spirit of adoption or I'm going to keep operating in an orphan spirit or an orphan mentality. You can settle it today. We're going to pray in just a little bit. Let me remind you again, God has already pre-approved your adoption today. Can you say amen to that? Come on. Number four, family members share God's DNA. I love this. Verse 14, it says, for those who are led by the Spirit are the children of God. The Spirit is the evidence. It's the evidence. Galatians calls it the fruit of the Spirit. Says how I treat people. It's how I treat. How do you know the tree? You don't know it by the root unless you got one of those little apps and on your phone and the leaf. You just look at the fruit. And you say, that's the tree. That's the evidence. Listen, that's how you can tell that we have God's DNA, because we start treating people differently. We start loving differently. We start forgiving. Come on, somebody, with a little deeper conviction in our heart. We talk differently. We serve differently. Our lives are not our own anymore. Matthew 7 says, who will know them by their fruit? Let me tell you something that you already know. Family members don't always agree. Family members sometimes irritate each other and get on each other's nerve. I'm not even gonna look up. Family members sometimes misunderstand each other, but family, I'm talking about God's family, does not walk away when times get hard. We don't walk away when during conflict. Listen to what Paul says in Galatians 6, verse 10. He says, therefore we have an opportunity. Let us do good to all people, especially those, what? The family of believers. We should be, you say, well, I thought we're supposed to be nice to the sinners. Well, we are, but it starts here in the house of God. We have to let the fruit of our life start. Listen, we take care of each other. We pray for each other. We call and check on each other. We encourage each other. We forgive each other. Come on. And we build each other up, especially when we're not around. Why? Because we share the Father's DNA. Number five, if you're a child of God, then you're an heir. He said, my family ain't never left me nothing. I heard some amens on that one. Verse 17, it says, if we're children with God, we're heirs. Heirs of God, co-heirs with Christ. So Paul takes it a little further. You share in the same inheritance that Jesus Christ purchased for us. The same inheritance Jesus gets, we get. Access to the Father, heavenly home, all those different things. Proverbs 13:22 says, a good man leaves an inheritance for his children's children. He makes provision. God has made provision. This is not in the notes today, but I threw this in this morning because I was meditating on this today. And this is a verse I use a lot in funerals. And you say, well, when I say it, you say, well, how does that really apply to a funeral and inheritance? It's going to be 1 Corinthians 2:9. If you want to jot it down, you can look at it later. It says, but you don't know it when I say it. No eye has seen, come on, no ear has heard, no mind can even conceive or comprehend what God has in store for his children. That gets me excited about heaven. It gets me excited about inheritance, because I don't even know that song that Mercy Me did years ago, 2 decades ago, I can only imagine. That gets me excited. I can't even comprehend the inheritance. I can't even comprehend what God has in store for me. How he loves me, and I just know by faith it's going to be great, but I can't even comprehend. In fact, in Revelations, John the Revelator says, well, there's going to be streets of gold and jasper walls and pearly gates. Well, are they just metaphors, or are they going to really be, instead of asphalt, they're just cranking out gold, 24-karat gold? We don't know. We can only imagine. Come on. We just know it's going to be really, really good, because our Father is really, really generous, and he's a good Father, and he loves us, and he said it has an inheritance for us. Some down here on earth, we'll get a little bit, but boy, when we get to heaven, man, it's going to be crazy. It's going to be amazing. He is so generous, church. He's so loving, and he's already approved our seat. All you have to do to be a beneficiary of the inheritance of God is say yes to Jesus Christ. God, I'm tired of living this way. I'm tired. I know the family I came out of, but I need that inheritance. I need to walk in a new anointing. I'm ready to receive all God has for me. I'm not holding back. I'm saying yes. I'm saying yes today. Number six, being a part of God's family does not mean there will not be troubles. You had to throw that one in there, didn't I? Look at verse 17. He says, we share We share in the good times, but we also share in the sufferings in order that we can also share in the glory. You don't get one without the other. Sad to tell you. Listen, being a child of God does not mean you'll never have problems. It just means you will not have to face your problems alone. We have a Father who walks through us through every valley, every storm, every trial, every courtroom, every divorce, every doctor's appointment. Come on, every difficult season. He walks with you. He's not abandoned you. In fact, verse 28, a little later down in the chapter, he says, we know that in all things work together for the good of those who love him. Even the good stuff, even the bad stuff, even the hardships, even the setbacks, even when I can't see him working. Come on. I just trust him like that. Number seven, praise team, you guys come. This is so good. Nothing will ever separate us from God's kingdom. When you come in a relationship with Jesus, nothing's going to separate you. That's it. Now, I believe, no emails later, you can walk away. I believe is that you have a choice. You can choice to come in, you can get, have a choice to go out. But I believe if you want to stay and the Holy Spirit lives inside of you and you say, you know what, I found a home, I found Ohana, I found a family, I understand the relationship, even through hard times, nothing can separate you from the love of God. Let's talk about it. Verse 38 says, Paul says, I'm convinced. Don't it feel good to be convinced? That's where peace comes from. I just trust it. I'm going all in. I am convinced, Paul says. Neither death nor life, nor angels or demons or future or present, powers, height, death, all anything in all creation can ever separate me from the love of God that is in Christ Jesus. He said, there's no separation. It's unlike any relationship you'll ever have, even your marriage. Everything else is relatively fragile. But God's love is not fragile today. There's nothing. And he demonstrated how permanent it is on Calvary. Romans 5:8 says, while we were yet sinners, while I was in full-blown rebellion, come on, while I was just doing my thing, just living life the way I was in charge, I had my back turned away from God. It was at that point that Jesus Christ chose to die on the cross for me and say, Ohana. And when I came to my senses, let me know that hard times don't, hitting rock bottom don't wake you up sometimes. Romans 2:4 says, it is the goodness of God that leads us to repentance. It's, when I start thinking about the Father, all of a sudden I don't need to hold a grudge anymore. What am I holding on to this for? This is silly. I have a Father who's already forgiven me. When I start thinking about the generosity and goodness of God, well, that was then, but this is now. I'm doing okay. He got me here. I don't have time to walk in unforgiveness, anger, rebellion. There's a spirit of adoption. Listen, three things you need to remember today. Number one, I have a Father, a heavenly Father. I'm not abandoned. Number two, I have a family. I'm not alone. And number three, I have an inheritance that's secure in Christ. Last year, 2025, there was a lady who walked through the doors of Nash General Hospital. She was about to give birth to her little boy. But sadly, she was not in a position to take care of her child. So instead of abortion, she thought about abortion. But instead of abortion, she signed some release papers of a process called safe surrender. And she terminated all the parental right. The dad wasn't even in the picture. She just terminated the rights. She had a little boy in the hospital, and she left the hospital for good. Never come back again. Left her little boy there. So the hospital and DSS got the little boy, and they gave him a name. His name was Baby Doe Nash. Baby Doe Nash. Isn't he cute? Baby, I can't look at it because I'll get crying. Baby Doe Nash had no mom to bond with. Baby Doe Nash had no birth certificate, no social security card. Baby Doe Nash had no legal name. That was Baby Doe Nash's case study name. No identity, no family. Well, one of the families in the foster care system was called, and they said, hey, can you come pick up this little boy, baby Donash, take care of him until social services can figure out what we need to do with him. They said, not only do we need you to come in and get him, but he needs a new name. Can you guys just go ahead and start calling him whatever you want to call him? Well, immediately the family fell in love with that little boy. And they said, look, we want to adopt this kid. This kid's awesome. So they said, it shouldn't take long. Well, it took 17 months. They waited, they waited, they waited. Finally, 3 weeks ago, September 3rd, 2026, they officially adopted baby Doe Nash and were able to officially change his name to Parker Hudson Rice. That's Ohana. That's the spirit of adoption right there. Parker was adopted into the Rice family along with his new mom, Casey, his dad, Johnny, and his three older brothers, Jasper, Noah, and Jack, who were also adopted, all four of those. Come on, give Jesus some praise for that. Isn't that amazing? It's amazing. No identity, no birth certificate, no family, just a legal name, case study name. Listen, you might be here today and you just feel like, I don't have anybody. I'm all alone. I came here alone. I might have been invited, but I just, in my heart, I don't feel like I belong anywhere. I've been living my whole life like an orphan. I never really knew who my father was, spiritually or in the natural. Maybe you've carried guilt and shame. Maybe you've always found yourself trying to prove yourself, your self-worth. Maybe you've always strived just looking for acceptance from somebody else. Just help me know who I am. Let me know that I'm okay. You've used different tactics. You've used different methods to figure yourself out. But it's an orphan spirit trying to control your mind and your thoughts and turn you into a person God never intended you to turn into. Listen, let me tell you something. You don't have to live like that anymore. You do not have to carry that orphan mentality anymore today. God is saying, I made you for family. I made you for Ohana. Let me tell you something else. The Father is waiting for you. Listen to me. There's grace in the Father's house. There's forgiveness in the Father's house. There's healing in the Father's house. There's restoration in the Father's house. There's purpose in the Father's house. There's acceptance in the Father's house. Most of all, there's a place for you in the Father's house today. Will you stand to your feet today? We're going to go into a time of worship. But I want to open up these altars. If you just need some encouragement, I want to pray for anyone here today. You say, you know what? I'm going to break out of that orphan spirit. I want to put myself in a posture and a position to receive the spirit of adoption for the first time in my life. Lord, will you renew my mind that I won't get caught up in striving for acceptance and approval. I'm tired of living this way. It's exhausting. God wants to encounter you today. He wants to fill you with the spirit of adoption. He wants to pull you in and give you identity and give you purpose and give you family and give you protection. Come on. And love and inheritance and all those things. Remember what I said. You can be married and still have an orphan spirit. Could be a mindset, but God can fix it in a minute. You say, Lord, I received that invitation. If you're knocking on my heart, God, I want to respond. This time's going to be different. God, I receive the spirit of adoption today, the Holy Spirit. God, I want to come into a relationship with my Heavenly Father that changes everything, that I know that I'm enough because you say I'm enough. God, I don't want to just go from circle to circle trying to find my place. God, when you says, you're just telling me, come home. Come home. Come home today. Get free. Don't let the spirit of bondage control your life anymore today. As they start to worship, as they start this song, I'm just going to stay down. And if you just need somebody to come and agree with you, say, Pastor, just agree with me. I'm walking away. I want to receive all God has for me. I want to receive that spirit of adoption. I want to break out of this pattern. of just trying to validate, find validation through people, through status, through all these different things. God, I want to get free. I want to live free. I want to be free. If there's anything demonic, just break it off of me right now in Jesus' name. I'm telling you, who the Son sets free is free indeed. Come on, the blood of Jesus is in this place. And he can sever any tie, any legal tie, any verbal tie to enemy over your life today. So, Father, just begin to move on hearts as we prepare.

0: From the Cox Auto Salvage and Metal Recycling Studio, here for you since 1962. 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
3: Good morning and welcome to The Flatline. I'm your host, Rick Hughes, and for the next few minutes, please stay with me. Won't be long, only 30 minutes of motivation, some inspiration, a whole lot of education, and no manipulation. Because we don't con people, we're not trying to solicit money, not trying to sell you anything, but we are trying to give you something, and that's to give you some information from the Word of God that will help you verify and identify God's plan for your life if you're interested. And then, if you want to do so, you can orient and adjust to the plan. That's up to you, but God gives you one shot at it. You don't get two shots, one shot, and I hope you'll get it right. It's a wonderful life. We have an opportunity to live a great life if we use God's wonderful problem-solving devices. After I became a Christian, I had many, many things to learn. I might illustrate that by saying that if you take an athlete with great abilities in this world, but he doesn't learn the fundamentals of blocking and tackling, he'd been doing all the right things, but he'd be doing them in all the wrong ways. You can think about that as football season comes around. You see a lot of great athletes that don't do the right thing in the right way. Well, the same thing is true for the believer in the Lord Jesus Christ. There's a right way to live in the Christian life, and there's a wrong way to live the Christian life. So two things we must understand are the importance of the Scriptures and the ministry of the Holy Spirit. Two things, the Bible and the Holy Spirit. I covered much of this last week on our radio show, but let me remind you one more time of two critical verses that you must claim and understand. 2 Timothy 2:15, study to show yourself approved unto God, a workman that needeth not to be ashamed, but rightly dividing the word of truth. And then Ephesians 5:18, be not drunk with wine wherein is excess, but be filled with the Spirit. Every Christian must operate under the filling of the Holy Spirit, and every Christian must understand the mechanics of God's protocol plan for the church age. There are three things I had to learn in order to glorify God to the maximum, and the first was this. I had to learn exactly what sin is and what sin is not. Until you understand what the Bible calls sin, it's impossible to understand your experiential status quo in the plan of God. So in other words, if you don't know what sin is or what sin is not, then you don't know whether you're in fellowship with God or out of fellowship with God. So you have to understand that to start with. I had to learn the difference between sin and temptation. I had to learn what was actually a sin, what was not a sin. It's important to understand that. So first of all, the first one is mental attitude sins. Many people don't understand that, but you can sin sitting in the front row at church on Sunday morning, and no one would ever know it except God. Hatred, jealousy, bitterness, lust are all mental attitude sins. And as such, you commit them in your thoughts. Sins of the tongue, another category of sin. Lying, slander, gossip, complaining are all sins of the tongue. And then you have the overt sins, the outward sins, like drunkenness, fornication, adultery, murder, stealing, and many other acts of the flesh. So when I learned these things, I assumed I understand what to do, I understood what to do and what not to do. But then, to my surprise, I heard my pastor teach on the doctrine of evil. Evil, and what Satan uses to mislead individuals. And then there, I realized there was much, much more to learn. You might not know this, but evil is the policy of Satan by which he administers the rulership of this world. It's based on a counterfeit system of God's grace. Organized religion, of course, is the most evil thing in the world today. Satan's evil is expressed in salvation, telling you that you're not saved since you didn't fulfill the agenda of that denomination or that religion. So remember this, we are not saved by works, but we are saved by faith in the finished work of Christ on the cross. Ephesians 2:8-9, for by grace are you saved through faith, and that not of yourselves, it's the gift of God, and not of works, lest any man should boast. Faith, of course, by itself is useless until it has an object, and our object is the finished work of the Lord Jesus Christ on the cross. We believe he canceled out our sins, he paid for our sins, and that's the grace of God. But evil, on the other hand, cancels out grace. It's just the opposite. Faith plus anything, if you add something to what Christ did, what he's already accomplished, then that's evil. One of the subtle things about evil is that evil attacks establishment concepts also. I don't know if you understand what establishment concepts are, but they're like volition or freedom. Evil attacks that. Marriage, family, nationalism. Evil comes in many forms of social action. Progressivism, socialism, internationalism. The national problem of America that we can never be solved apart from the problems we have in this country can never be solved apart from the Word of God and the laws of establishment. So I don't care what politician is your favorite politician, if he or she does not understand the importance of the laws of establishment, freedom, family, and then nationalism, and the other word I used there a while ago, when we're talking about evil, cancel out that. Marriage, family, nationalism, and volition. There they are. Let me say them again. Volition, freedom to choose. Marriage, family, nationalism. So if we don't understand that, if your politician you like doesn't understand that, doesn't understand those laws of God, if he doesn't push that and function around that, then he's nothing but a smokescreen for evil. Because nothing else will straighten this country out until we get under the laws of establishment. So, volition, what is that? It's your right to choose. You have freedom. God designed you to have freedom, and men and women have given their life so you could maintain your freedom. Marriage, another divine institution, is a sacred institution between one man, one woman. One man, one woman. And that's what God did when he created Adam and Eve in the garden. One man, one woman. That's a sacred institution. Family, the prep school for life. Family provides protection for children regardless of the pedigree. And it prepares children for God consciousness and eventually gospel hearing. Every parent must teach their child there is a God. And so that when the child gets old enough, he'll be ready to hear and understand the gospel that God provides. All sin is classified as evil. But evil can be a system, which is called human good. Many Christians get caught up in helping feed the devil's world, but they never take time to learn 2 Timothy 2:15 or operate under Ephesians 5:18, as I gave you in the beginning of the radio show. So once I learned about those sins, mental attitude sins, sins of the tongue, overt sins, and then I learned about evil, I thought I was clicking along pretty good. And then I learned about something that blew me away. Listen very closely. I had to learn about arrogance. Arrogance. What is that? It's defined as a lofty self-respect totally apart from reality. And it starts with self-justification and moves to self-absorption and eventually self-destruction. And blind arrogance will eventually destroy your life. You know, arrogance is the only disease known to man that makes everybody sick except the person who has it. There's no shot you can take to prevent arrogance. You might have had your flu shot this year, good for you, but there's no shot for arrogance. The only thing that cures arrogance is the Bible, the Word of God, because it's a mirror that lets you look into your soul and see when you're being arrogant. Proverbs 23:29 says, a person's arrogance will bring him low, but a lifestyle of wisdom will obtain honor. Sadly enough, the arrogant individual doesn't see himself as he is, but rather what he sees himself as what he thinks he is. Thus, he has the capability to destroy his own life and ruin the life of other people who actually love him and care for him. So arrogance starts with self-justification, self-deception, self-absorption, and then to self-destruction. If you justify why you're right and the Bible's wrong, if you justify why you're right and the police officer's wrong, if you justify why you're right and the parents are wrong, then you go ahead and do something that's against the authority, and you're sinning. The Bible does talk about arrogance, and I'm going to show you a passage that my pastor showed me years ago in Numbers 20, verses 1 through 12. This is called the Rock of Meribah incident, found in Numbers 20, 1 through 12. Listen, see if you can spot arrogance. This is dealing with Moses, God's servant, whom the Bible said was the most humble man that ever lived. And the Lord spoke to Moses, saying, "Take your rod and gather ye the assembly together, thou and your brother Aaron, and speak unto the rock before their eyes, and it will give forth water, and you shall bring forth to them water out of that rock. And so thou shalt give the congregation and their beasts something to drink. Speak to the rock," God said. And Moses took the rod from before the Lord, and he commanded him, as he told him to do. It was Aaron's rod. And Moses and Aaron gathered the congregation together before the rock, and he said to them, "Hear ye now, you rebels, must we fetch water for you out of this rock?" And Moses lifted up his hand, and with his rod in his hand, he smote the rock twice, and water came out abundantly, and the congregation drank, and their beast also drank. But the Lord spoke unto Moses and Aaron and said these words, "Because you did not believe me to sanctify me in the eyes of the children of Israel, therefore you shall not bring this congregation into the land which I have given to them." God said, "Speak to the rock." Moses, in anger, hit the rock twice, instead of teaching the grace of God as he should have taught the first time. That act of misrepresenting God cost Moses a trip to the Promised Land, and he had to now turn over command to Joshua. Principle: no communicator, no pastor, no evangelist, no missionary can ever afford to misrepresent God, and you cannot afford to misrepresent him either. If Moses got in trouble, you can get in trouble. I worry sometimes about these young Christians that get on Facebook, TikTok, Instagram, and want to start preaching sermons, and they don't understand what the Bible is teaching. And they try to uniform tailor fit it to their life when it doesn't even apply to what they're talking about. So you are a personal representative of Jesus Christ. And whenever you represent Christ to your friends, you better get it right, because you cannot afford to misrepresent God or the work of Christ. The righteousness of God can never be compromised. So when you communicate the Word of God, if you compromise God's righteousness by telling someone they can earn God's favor by doing such and such, then you completely knock out the justice of God. Remember, what the righteousness of God rejects, the justice of God will judge. Here's what God requires from us, from you and from me. God requires, first, humility. It's the foundation for our spiritual life. Humility. That's respect for authority. You cannot teach an arrogant person anything. The humble person has enough objectivity to learn. And God requires humility on the believer's part, because that's what your spiritual life is built upon: obeying what God said. Secondly, he expects professionalism, because you and I represent him. That's one of the reasons when we do this radio show, we don't ask you for money. We don't try to solicit money. We don't try to sell you anything to get money. We just speak the Word of God, and we know if God's in it, God will pay for it, because he promised to do that. As we expand this radio show, now getting up close to 270 shows every Sunday morning, we try to maintain our humility by recognizing that God is giving us this opportunity. So God requires humility. God requires for me and for you to be a professional. And then God requires, thirdly, integrity. Integrity. It's the source of honor in our lives. Notice that arrogance can destroy every one of these. Arrogance is the enemy of humility. Arrogance is the enemy of professionalism. And arrogance has no integrity. So it took me many years to learn these things, to understand these principles, which fortunately was all taught to me by my pastor. But the next great enemy that I had to master was this. Listen carefully. I had to learn not to be impetuous. The impetuous believer can create controversy and confusion within the body of Christ. So I had to learn this principle. Write it down. The principle is this. Write it down and think before you speak. Write it down and think before you speak. Every Christian must possess poise. That's the ability to think under pressure. The ability to act and live under pressure. And so when we fail to have perception of the situation or cognition of what's going on around us, then we give the advantage to Satan, who will use our lack of discernment to create confusion and controversy in your local church or in the Christian community. So let's notice something. In Philippians 1:9, the Bible says, "In this I pray, that your love may abound yet more and more in knowledge and in all judgment." The New American Standard Bible puts it this way compared to the King James, which I just read. "And this I pray, that your love may abound still more and more in real knowledge and in all discernment." If you consider that love is like a river flowing in one direction, and these two things are the banks to the river, discernment and what? "This I pray, your love may abound more and more in knowledge and in judgment." So you got knowledge on one side and discernment on the other side. That word knowledge is a critical word in this passage. It's the word epignosis, E-P-I-G-N-O-S-I-S, epignosis. The normal word for knowledge is gnosis, gnosis, G-N-O-S-I-S. But let me explain the difference between the two. Gnosis is information you get in church listening to your pastor, and you hear it. You might even write it down. But it has to be converted by the filling of the Holy Spirit into epignosis. It has to be converted into full knowledge. Gnosis is knowledge and epignosis is full knowledge. Once you convert it by faith into full knowledge and store it in your memory center, in your heart, then you can call it up and use it when God requires you to use it. The other word that is across the bank from the river is discernment. And that's the word eisthesis, A-I-S-T-H-E-S-I-S. And that's what we call a hypoxlegomena in the Greek. It means it's only used one time in the whole Bible. Eisthesis. Epignosis is full knowledge, not gnosis, which is knowledge but not applied. And eisthesis is the word used only once in the whole New Testament, as I told you. It means acumen, perception, cognition, perspicacity, eisthesis. Some of the biggest jams I ever got myself in were not caused by me carrying a sin. When you have lack of eisthesis, you're not necessarily sinning. I got myself into trouble by making snap decisions without actually realizing what I was doing. I mean, I meant well, you know, I meant to do the right thing, but I did not sin, but I allowed the enemy to gain an advantage by me being impulsive. Some people call that excited, too much energy. You know, just be quiet, cool it, sit down, hold off. This is the equivalent to running ahead of God or exposing myself to attack from the enemy. It's just not having forethought. It's not me seeing the situation clearly like I should see it. Let me give you the definition of an impulsive believer. What is the definition of impulsive? It means the inclination to act on a sudden desire or a sudden urge. It's the act of being spontaneous without forethought. You know, some people say, I hear the excuse all the time. I hear them say, well, I think that's the right thing to do, and I prayed about it, as if that's what they're supposed to do, and that's going to tell them yes or no. And then they go ahead and do it. When you do that and get ahead of God, you mix up the water. You get things confused. You can create controversy and conflict in the local congregation. So you can't be impulsive. You must have discernment. The Apostle Peter acted very impulsively when he drew his sword and tried to decapitate Malchus, the servant of the high priest who had come to arrest Jesus. In John 18:10, Simon Peter, having a sword, drew it out and smote the high priest's servant and cut away his right ear. Now, I assure you, he wasn't aiming for his ear. He was aiming for his head. So two things you need to notice. Peter was armed. He had a sword with him. And secondly, he took a swipe at Malchus and missed. Malchus ducked just in time. And the bullet, like what happened to President Trump, missed his neck and just glanced his ear. And so Peter cut this guy's ear off. And the Lord was not happy about it. And our Lord commanded Peter, put that sword up. And then he said, then said Jesus unto Peter in John 18:10, put up your sword, put it back in the sheath. The cup which my Father has given to me, shall I not drink of it? See, what Peter didn't realize is he was about to escalate the whole situation. He was about to get the Lord Jesus Christ arrested before he ever got to the cross. He was going to mess up the timing of God's plan up. He's going to get the whole bunch arrested, preventing the cross from even taking place. Listen carefully to 29:11 of the book of Proverbs. Proverbs 29:11. A fool expresses all his emotions, but a wise person controls them. That's a modified, expanded translation of that passage. So you have to get control of your emotions, or you're going to wind up making a fool of yourself. You know, we live in an impulse-driven society, and people always act in haste. They're very excitable. We don't have to act on our impulses. And that's why James 1:19 says, understand this, my dear brothers and sisters, let every person be quick to listen and slow to speak. What God expects you to be is rather laconic, not loquacious. Loquacious means you talk too much. Laconic means you speak little. So God wants you to be laconic. Control your tongue. Watch what you say. Don't run ahead of the plan. Remember, you're a Christian, and you're saying that you represent God. And what you're saying is, this is what God told me to tell you to do. I'm right, and you're wrong, and you're messing up, so you better listen to me. God showed me clearly what we're supposed to do. No, he did not. That's your ego. That's your arrogance. So here's a great principle for you to remember. Unless it's a matter of life and death, go slow. Do not give Satan an opportunity to discredit you. Thus, due to your impulsive actions, don't give Satan an opportunity to discourage other people due to the confusion or the controversy that you created. If you're going to have eisthesis in conversation with other individuals, be very careful about making a claim without having all the facts. Anyone in a leadership position has got to have all the facts. And if you jump to conclusion and make an assertion or a claim without the facts, then you're going to create controversy and you're going to make things confusing. So Proverbs 14:10 says this, wise men lay up knowledge, but the mouth of the foolish person is near destruction. Wisdom, it's a wonderful thing. And discernment is a wonderful thing. And knowledge is a wonderful thing. All this is available to you through the canon of Scripture, through the Word of God. And hopefully, like me, you'll find a well-qualified pastor that will teach you these things. So think about this. When's the last time your pastor taught on being arrogant? When's the last time your pastor taught you about evil and what it is? When's the last time your pastor taught you the three different types of sin? And a lot of these things are not being taught today. We've kind of substituted Bible teaching, calling it, instead of that being the worship service, we want to make the music the worship service. Music is fine. I like a good song as better as much as anybody else, but no one grows spiritually by singing. They grow spiritually by sitting and listening to the teaching of the Word of God and then metabolizing the gnosis that they hear, turning it into epinosis in their soul so that it resides in the bank of their soul and they can pull it out and use it when they need it. That's what it's about. You glorifying God to the max. So, even though you may have all the talent and all the ability, I think about the young people that get converted. They're very handsome, great family people. They got everything in the world going for them. And then some preacher says, hey, I need you to start speaking for the church. We need you to start speaking on our behalf. And he put this guy under an intense situation, which he didn't even realize what's happening. He didn't even realize that he's very carefully, if he's not very careful, that he's going to misrepresent the plan of God. So think about these things. Pray about these things. If you're involved in it, stop. If you're involved in it, get out. Back up. Don't do it. When the Lord's ready, he will open the door clearly, and you'll have enough information to know what you're saying is true. And you will never get it unless you get under a well-qualified pastor that teaches it to you. I hate to think what my life would have been like without my pastor and what he taught me. Because what you're hearing today from me is a product of his teaching, the Word of God, to me, and the ministry of the Holy Spirit helping me to recall those scriptures that he taught me. I would not have a ministry today if all I had to do was entertain people and make funny jokes and tell them, love God, love your country, love Jesus, okay, see you next week. That's not going to do it. So that's why you hear me talk about the mechanics to the Christian life. Please contact us and get some of our books that are available. We got it all laid out for you. There's a great book we printed called Understanding Your Soul, and it's free of charge. 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It will explain all of this to you that I've been dealing with. I'm so grateful you gave me a few moments today. I'm so grateful for the new shows that came online today. And I pray that God the Holy Spirit will use this to honor and glorify our Lord and Savior Jesus Christ. For we ask it in his name. Amen.
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5: This is WDWG Rocky Mount Wilson Tarboro. Welcome to the Sunday morning worship service of First Baptist Church in Wilson. 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

0: Good morning. Welcome to worship. It's good to be together with our church family. Amen.
1: Amen.
0: Amen. It's a good week to be a part of First Baptist Wilson. There are a lot of good things that are happening in the life of our church, and invite you to take a moment to look through your bulletin and take a gander at what those opportunities are. There are a few things that I do want to point out to you this morning, and that is this evening, children, youth activities, ensembles will be continuing on, so we hope to see you back at church this evening. Wednesday night, Bible study, adult Bible study, and Wednesday night supper continue on. We hope you'll be a part of that. Youth, we have a retreat this weekend. We're going to Caswell. Yesterday afternoon, I received an email with our lodging and information, so I'm going to be passing that word on to you by email this afternoon, so be looking for that so you know how to pack for that retreat. I'd like to recognize Deborah Harris to come and call us into business session.
2: Thank you. I'd like to ask West Hill to come up, and we want to call our church into a business meeting for the purpose of looking at and voting on our slate of officers and committees for the coming year.
3: I don't think I need to steal stuff. Sorry. Good morning, everyone. The nominating committee would like to make an addendum to the committee list that we mailed out previously. There are a handful of changes, so just bear with me. For the orientation committee, please take off Gail Hardison and Cameron Ferris. For the ministerial partnership committee, please add Donnie Hare. For the hanging of the greens committee, that was listed under our Christmas tree. So the Christmas tree committee is as follows: Gail Hardison chair, Garland and Vivian Ricks, Tyson and Jan Wooten, Edna Winstead, Danny and Karen Mercer. Under the Monday flower arrangers, Margie Gherkin needs to be added. And please remove Jill Wheeler from the long-range planning and add Wes Hill. The nominate committee would like to present this amended list for a vote. For a copy of the new list, you can see our church office, and we'll provide you that copy. Thank you, everyone, for your willingness to serve our church.
2: Since it's coming from a committee, it doesn't require a second, so if all of you are in favor, please say aye.
4: Aye.
2: All opposed, likewise. Then we have approved this list. And I want to add my own personal thank you to everybody who has said yes and are so willing to work and do the things that the church needs to have done. And next year, those of you that are not on that list, we're going to look to see your name.
0: Would you pray with me, please? Holy God, we thank you for this morning and for the opportunity we have to be together in worship. God, we've come into this room carrying many different things in our heart. Some of us have had a great week, and some of us are tired. Some of us are worried about something or someone, and yet some of us may just need a few minutes to slow down and to remember that you are here. So God, help us do that. Help us set aside the distractions and all the things that are waiting for us later today. Help us to be present with you and with one another as we sing, pray, listen, and worship together. Open our hearts to whatever you want us to hear. Remind us that we don't come here because we have everything figured out. We come because we need you and we need each other. May what happens here today shape the way we live and the way we love. In Jesus' name we pray. Amen.
5: Worship is our call to worship is normally a scripture reading. This morning it's going to be a musical piece selection, a portion of one, but our secondary scripture comes from Psalm 25, which starts with, "To you, O Lord, I lift up my soul. O my God, in you I trust."

0: why do I have Jesus? I have Jesus because we are talking about something that Jesus said. So, Jesus. So, Jesus told a story about two sons. And so, we are going to hear that story. So, Jesus said that the first son, let's say that the first one was Kenneth. Jesus said that Kenneth was told to go work outside. Kenneth said, I will not do that. But Kenneth actually did do it. Now, let's say Jesus told Baxter to go work outside. And Baxter said, I will do that. But Baxter didn't do it. So who actually did what Jesus told them to do?
1: Kenneth.
0: Kenneth, yeah. And so Baxter said that he was going to do the thing that Jesus wanted him to do. And should we say that we're going to do the things that Jesus wants us to do? Yeah. But Jesus also wants us to actually do them too. And so what are some ways that we can talk about what Jesus wants us to do? I see. Baxter? Yeah. Yeah. And so does Jesus tell us to love others?
1: Yes.
0: Yeah. And so how should we actually do that? How should we actually love others? Yeah. What's a way that we can love others? I know that you know them.
1: By blessing Jesus.
0: By blessing Jesus? Yeah. Yeah, we can show that we love Jesus by professing our faith. Through getting baptized? You're right. Maybe we can help other people and show our love for Jesus that way? Yeah, maybe. Yeah, maybe is correct. What is another way that we can show that we love Jesus? Where are we right now? Church. What do we do at church? We worship God. That's a great way that we can show that we love God. Yeah. And so we don't just say that we love Jesus. We should actually do it. And so the things that Jesus tells us to do, we shouldn't say, yeah, that's a great thing to do. We should actually do it. Just like Kenneth in the story actually did what Jesus told us to do. That's why we should combine when Baxter said yes and then Kenneth's actually doing it. So, will you pray with me? Let's pray. Dear God, I pray that when we say that we're going to do something, we do it. God, I pray that we say that we love you and then we actually follow through. Help us to act on our faith. And for our faith to be known to others by the way that we speak. It's in your name I pray. Amen.

Would you bow with me in prayer? Dear Lord, we thank you for this day. We thank you for the wonderful church that we have here and that we can come and worship you. And we pray that when we leave this place, that we will go out and do your calling. Lord, we just come to you now with our offerings and our tithes and pray that this money will be used to glorify you and to further your kingdom. And we ask these things in your name. Amen.

Now, I don't know about y'all, but when I saw that hymn, and I thought, well, we're about to have some twangy revivalist stuff, but y'all went in a whole other direction, and I ain't mad about it, so thank you. The Lord be with you. I invite you, as we're listening, to follow along in Matthew chapter 21. We'll be reading verses 23 through 32. Matthew chapter 21, beginning in verse 23. When he entered the temple, the chief priests and the elders of the people came to him as he was teaching and said, "By what authority are you doing these things, and who gave you this authority?" Jesus said to them, "I will also ask you one question. If you tell me the answer, then I will also tell you by what authority I do these things. Did the baptism of John come from heaven, or was it of human origin?" And they argued with one another, "If we say from heaven, he will say to us, 'Why then did you not believe him?' But if we say of human origin, we're afraid of the crowd, for all regard John as a prophet." So they answered Jesus, "We do not know." And he said to them, "Well, neither will I tell you by what authority I am doing these things. What do you think? A man had two sons. He went to the first and said, 'Son, go and work in the vineyard today.' He answered, 'I will not.' But later he changed his mind and went. Father went to the second son and said the same. And he answered, 'I go, sir.' But he did not go. Which of the two did the will of his father?" They said, "Well, the first." Jesus said to them, "Truly I tell you, the tax collectors and the prostitutes are going into the kingdom of God ahead of you. John came to you in the way of righteousness, and you did not believe him. But the tax collectors and the prostitutes believed him. And even after you saw it, you did not change your minds and believe him." The word of God for the people of God. Thanks be to God. Let us pray together. Loving God, we gather this day to pray, seeking the same mind, the same love, the mind and the love of Christ. As we pray with hearts seeking to be guided by your mind and shaped by your love, O God, we trust in your desire to hear and to hold our prayers and in your love for creation. So, O Lord, please hear our prayers. Our prayers for those who are hurting, for friends, for family, neighbors and strangers, those weighed down with worry or suffering with illness, experiencing hardship or struggling with the stresses of life. We pray, O God, that your Spirit will be with them, reminding them of your presence, reminding them that they are loved, reminding them that even in the midst of their suffering, O God, you are there, enduring it with them. And help us, O God, to come alongside them, to shoulder the burden, to lighten the load, or to simply be a presence of care and love. Oh God, we pray for the needs in our community, for our neighbors barely making ends meet, those who have lost that battle, for neighbors extending themselves to help however they can, for systems strained to the breaking point. Show us, oh Lord, how our resources, how our gifts can be used to stand in the gaps. Gaps cracked open wide by failing systems, systemic greed, and cultural blindness. Show us, Lord Jesus, how you have blessed us and how our blessings are to be used for the needs of those around us. Holy God, we pray for those who have accepted or pursuing positions of influence and power in our government. We pray for responsible leadership, accountable service, compassionate strength, consistent attention. We pray for the work of our leaders to bring us together, not continue to drive us apart, that the temptations of power will be overcome by the genuine call to lead and to make the world a truly better place. And, oh God, we pray for that world, for your world, for attention to its suffering, mending for its brokenness, understanding for its different peoples. And we pray, oh God, for ourselves, our own lives. Be at work within us, creating in us the mind of Christ, the love of Christ, that our lives reflect you and your light. Holy God, we pray today with the gathered family of faith around the world, praying in the way that Jesus taught us all to pray, saying, "Our Father, who art in heaven, hallowed be thy name. Thy kingdom come,
thy will be done on earth as it is in heaven. Give us this day our daily bread, and forgive us our trespasses as we forgive those who trespass against us. And lead us not into temptation, but deliver us from evil. For thine is the kingdom and the power and the glory forever. Amen. I stood there, grease up past my elbows, my ball cap pushed back on my head, wondering just what in the world was I going to do? It was the first time I had been given a job, a real job with a real service ticket. And after I had finished, it was sent back to me, back to the stall where I had done the job. It seemed simple enough, which it probably was, and probably was why it was given to me, just a run-of-the-mill tune-up on an old F-100, that kind of ugly color that was so popular in the 70s before my time, and people like me could tell you it was bad. But when the service writer called my name over the speaker in the shop, I came up to the window, broom in my hand, because that's what I did. I swept up cigarette butts and mopped up spilled transmission fluid. I came to see what mess I had to clean up, what customer might need a ride home. And instead, he handed me the yellow paper with a service order on it and asked if I knew. Do you know how to do a tune-up? Did I know how to do a tune-up on that old jalopy? To which I said, yes, sir. Now, if God is really in the whole business of striking folks down with lightning bolts, there'd be a hole in the concrete where I stood. I mean, yes, I knew what a tune-up was. Yes, I knew the right parts to ask for, the parts you needed. But I had never so much as lifted the hood on an old Ford truck to that point. But I lied right through my teeth. I went to the parts counter for the parts, being sure to ask for the right, spark plugs, the plug wires, a distributor cap and rotor, the right filters for the carburetor, and carted the whole mess over to the truck where I climbed over the grill and just began to pull wires off of spark plugs, ratchet all eight of them out of that small block Ford. I had eight wires, eight plugs successfully removed, followed by the distributor cap. I swapped out the fuel filter and popped a new rotor in the distributor before putting everything back together. And when I was done, I looked, and sure enough, it looked right. Looked like it was supposed to look. It looked like it did before I started messing with the whole thing, only now all the parts were nice and clean. I didn't even start the thing. I just walked over to the counter and turned in the ticket. Job done. It wasn't 10 minutes later when I heard my name over the speaker again. This time, it didn't sound like they wanted me to come up front so much. I walked over to the window where the service writer began to berate me and my 17 years of ignorance. It turns out that I had put the plug wires on in the wrong order. And the rotor and the fuel filter were actually in and on backwards. And I hadn't even gapped the spark plugs correctly. To tell the truth, I probably didn't gap them at all. The junk heap didn't even turn over. Wouldn't even try to start. I thought you knew what you were doing. And shouted at me, you said you know what you're doing. And I did. I did say I knew what I was doing. And I knew which parts to say I needed. But it's one thing. It's one thing to talk about doing something, to know the right words to say, to make it sound like you know what you're doing. But when it gets right down to it, what really matters? The right words or the right actions? Now, I suppose you could say these chief priests and elders of the people who come up to Jesus in our text in Matthew this morning, they certainly knew how to say, what words to say, how to know, how to sound like they know what's up. Now, I feel it necessary to pause for a minute and distinguish between these folks, the chief priests and the elders, and the Pharisees, who are too quickly deemed the bad guys of the gospel. After all, I think most of us, when we read the Bible, particularly the gospels, we just sort of lump all the supporting characters into a similar group, characterized by those pictures we hang on the walls of children's Sunday school classes.
But you see, the Pharisees were laymen, not professionals, men who knew the scriptures and all of the additional traditions and interpretations. You can think of Pharisees as like super deacons. They're lay people, felt some burden to uphold the letter of the Torah and those ancient customs and traditions that surround it. But these people that come to Jesus, they're the chief priests, professionals, paid clergy, the ones who hung out at the temple, wore religious garb, were recognized in the streets. And the elders were those who had standing with these priests, those who held sway in a time and culture where an advanced age was equated with advanced knowledge and wisdom, though I hate to break it to you, that's not always true. So these guys would have definitely talked the talk. They were the ones you would have checked in with if you were going to start teaching, healing, or preaching around town. If you were going to come into Jerusalem, you better check in with the chief priests and the elders. But Jesus didn't. In fact, when Jesus came into town, he kind of made a mess of things, quite literally. And that's why they come to Jesus and they say, "By what authority are you doing these things? And who gave you this authority?" They're not actually asking Jesus about his understanding of divine authority or his ideological center. They want to see his papers, his permits. Who gave him permission to encroach on their territory? Who gave him permission to come into town and set up and start preaching? After all, they are the professionals. They're the ones tasked with keeping the religious peace with Rome, the ones with the looks, the words, and the posture of the religious authority and knowledge. And perhaps they thought Jesus should have asked their permission, submitted to their authority. But Jesus doesn't do that. In fact, when they ask him, "By what authority?" Did you notice Jesus doesn't give them a straight answer? Jesus said to them, "I will also ask you one question. If you tell me the answer, then I'll tell you by what authority I do these things." That's not a straight answer. Could you imagine somebody shows up and cutting your grass at your house and you say, hey, who told you you could do that? First of all, come to my house and cut my grass if you want, I don't care. But if they did, and you say, "Hey, what authority do you have to do this?" "I'll tell you what, when I get done, I'll ask you a question. If you answer right, then I'll tell you." No, not how things work. It isn't exactly a straight answer, but at least Jesus does promise to give them what they want if they answer just one question. That's it. And so Jesus says, "Did the baptism of John come from heaven, or was it of human origin?" This is one of the countless things that I love about Jesus. Whenever someone thinks that they've got him pegged, figured out, trapped, boiled down to this monolithic ideal, Jesus throws a wrench in it with little more than a seemingly harmless question. Did John's baptism come from heaven, or was it from humans, of human origin? And Matthew does something I also love. He gives us this private insight into what's happening without ever questioning where or how he came to have it. And it says, "And they argued with one another." I don't know if your mind works like mine, but I almost see them. Jesus asks the question and they say, "Hang on," and they huddle up and they start arguing with one another. "If we say from heaven, he'll say to us, 'Why then didn't you believe him?' But if we say of human origin, we're afraid of the crowd, for all regarded John as a prophet." And so what do? They come back and say, "I don't know. We don't know." It's a dead giveaway. When one's authority, one's certainty, one's power and pride can be undone with a single simple question. They hadn't considered John's baptism. Maybe they didn't think John was quite the same threat as Jesus. I mean, after all, Jesus came in town. John stayed out in the country. John was eccentric. He was novel, strange looking. John's language was mostly about repentance and baptism, not odd ideas by any stretch of the imagination, but he stayed out there in the country. All these things that he was saying at least sounded
like the religious status quo. But now here's Jesus quite literally turning over tables in the temple, healing people on the Sabbath, telling folks that the kingdom of heaven is like unfair wages, upsetting the status quo and all that's supposed to be fair. Jesus poses a threat to what was deemed proper religion with all of his talk about the poor, the outcast, the marginalized, the sick, the oppressed. So no wonder, when he comes in and starts saying this and folks start gathering around, the higher ups, the ones with authority, they want to see his papers. They want to see his authority. But John, who cares about John? They didn't even bother to really think about John. Probably outright dismissed him, especially, I love Clarence Jordan's language about this. When they strolled by, when John was baptizing in the country, John says, "You sons of snakes." Maybe they dismissed him. And so Jesus' question about John catches him off guard. What about John? Where do you think his baptism came from? And did you notice their arguing has nothing to do with the actual answer to the question? They don't gather up and say, now, Clem, what do you think? Jehoshaphat, what do you think? No, none of that. It's just about their fear. Their fear about what might happen should they give an answer. If we say it's from heaven, he's going to ask us, well, why didn't you believe? You're not really as religious as you say you are. But if we say if it's of human origin, with all these people who do believe, they're going to be mad at us. They're not actually arguing about the answer because they don't have one. It's why they answered Jesus, "We don't know." So they don't answer Jesus' question. And so Jesus doesn't answer theirs. Jesus just does what Jesus is so often to do. He tells them a riddle, asks them a parable. What do you think? A man had two sons. He went to the first and said, "Son, go and work in the vineyard today." He answered, "I will not," but later changed his mind and went. Father went to the second and said the same, and he answered, "I go, sir," but he did not go. Which of the two did the will of his father? Now you get this parable, right? You get this little riddle. Two sons are approached by the father. One is asked to work. One says no, and the other's asked, says sure thing. The one that says no wins and goes and does it. The one that says sure thing doesn't do it. So which one, Jesus says, does what the father asks? It's obvious, isn't it? It's obvious. That's the point. Of course it's the first, just like the chief priests and the elders told Jesus. It's the son who does the work, even though he said he wouldn't. Both sons' actions overrule their words. One says no, still does the work, while one says yes, does nothing. Their words don't matter. They mean nothing. You can say all the right things, have all what you believe to be all the right answers, all the certainty in the world, but if your actions betray what you claim, it doesn't matter. You can know the scriptures up one way and down the other, sing all the songs by heart, dress the part, and have the proper posture when you pray. You can be called an elder, a priest, a deacon, a preacher, a good Christian, a scholar, and a saint. But if at the end of the day, all you have to show are those titles, if all you have to show are words, it's just lip service to a projected faith. It doesn't matter. Because, friends, a life lived following after Jesus is not a life of words and claims. It's a life lived in the transformative actions of God's love. Not in the empty words and pious posturing of those whose notions of faith find their center in self-righteousness. The will of God is not discovered in prescribed actions that are only after a positive response or a check in the proper box, a correctly worded prayer, or the right kind of baptism. No, in this response to the chief priests and elders, Jesus plainly shows us that it isn't about having the right answers to all the questions or even playing at the part. As Jesus said to them, "Truly I tell you,
The tax collectors and the prostitutes are going into the kingdom of God ahead of you. The most loathed and unholy folks are going in ahead of the professional holy men. Why? Because they believe John. The tax collectors and the prostitutes, they believed John. They believed that the kingdom of God is not found on the other side of a set of rules or self-righteous finger-pointing and judgment, but rather in a life that's repented and reoriented toward God, towards the love of God, the righteousness of God. Jesus says, "For John came to you in the way of righteousness, and you did not believe him. But the tax collectors and the prostitutes believed him, and even after you saw it, you did not change your minds and believe them." Even after they saw how John's baptism changed folks, even after they saw the way Jesus' presence changed people, even after they saw the meaninglessness of empty words and trite religion, self-serving ideologies, in the light of Christ's selfless example of God's unending love for every person, especially those deemed as sinners, even after all of it, they still didn't believe. They still couldn't get it. And I wonder sometimes if we still don't get it. Or maybe if I still don't get it. After all, here we are on a Sunday morning. We've sang some familiar songs, read words from Scripture, dressed the part, behaved, most of us for the most part. But how will we know? How will we know if we're not just simply giving lip service to God? How will we know if what we're doing is little more than telling God, I go, sir, while failing to show up when it matters? How will we know? How will we know if all we're doing is living up to what some trend, some movement, some self-righteous group thinks passes for church, for religion, or Christianity? I do honestly wonder about that sometimes. I wonder if what we're doing is just lip service to God. But then there are Jesus' words. What are Jesus' words before us this morning? The question at the end of his riddle. Which of the two did the will of the Father? Am I? Are you? Are we? Are we doing the will of God? How will we know? To tell the truth, I'm not always certain of what the will of God is. I'm not, at least not in any immediate contextual sense. I'm not sure if it's God's will sometimes, if I should have one thing for breakfast or something else. I'm not so sure what the will of God is when it comes to big sort of psychological, cultural, social issues. I'm not always sure. But I have a deep, deep conviction that if what we do, what I do, what you do, what we do, if what we do is grounded in the love of God, and a love for God and a love for others, if what we do can be called love by those who receive it, and not just a word that we stick on it because we want to feel better about ourselves, but if it can be called love by those who receive it, then, I think we might be on the right track. Then, what we do may be more than just lip service to God. Then what we may do will be more than just words that we say. Then what we do will be the walk, to walk in the way that Christ calls us. Will you pray with me? Lord Jesus Christ, Son of God, have mercy on us, Lord, when we fail to know your will. But God, hold us up and encourage us when in our trying and our work in this world, when our words, Lord, get out ahead of us.
Encourage us, Lord, by our actions that we strive to follow you in your love. Move among us, Holy Spirit. Open our ears that we hear your voice calling to us. Open our eyes that we see all you have before us. Open our hearts that we may receive what you have for us this day. And Holy Spirit, call us to convict us, encourage us, and call us ever on in this life of faith. It's in Christ's name we pray. Amen. And now you can stand as you're able and join us in singing our final hymn, hymn 509, Trust and Obey.

Friends, as we go out from this place into the world that's hinting to us that fall might be on its way, I pray you go out of this place remembering always that God loves you and there's nothing you can do about it. And so, friends, what will we do about that? Let's pray together. Holy God, go with us now as we go out from this time we have shared in worship, as we go out into the world that you've called us to serve and to love, and help us, O God, to do just that, not only with our words, but with our very lives, our hands, our feet, and all of our actions. We pray in Christ's name.

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2: Hello, it's Pastor Stephen Duncan here. I want to say thank you for joining Webb's Chapel Baptist Church today for the service. I pray that you are blessed today.
3: All right, guys. So we're going to pick back up in Acts. If y'all remember, we stopped doing Acts. We did a summer series and we talked about Elijah. And so now we're jumping back into the book of Acts. We'll be in Acts chapter 8. You know, we've learned about the church. We've learned how the church was founded. And in chapter 7, we saw that Stephen was stoned and that he was killed. And we see a plethora of things that have come together. But now we get into chapter 8, which is part 3 of this series as making our way through the book of Acts. And so we come to this peculiar passage. This passage that has really just impaled my heart more than anything. I've read many passages before, and this one especially has just really burdened me. And so one of the things that I done is I tried to just picture kind of what's going on. But so my idea I want to start out with is sometimes God will move us out of places that we've become comfortable. Everybody knows what being comfortable is, right? Now, I came to the 9 a.m. service, and I parked in a parking spot that I don't normally park in. Oh. Well, unfortunately, the person I was trying to get a reaction out of is on vacation, so it didn't even matter. But I came back to the 11 a.m. after going to have a cup of coffee, and I parked in one of y'all's parking spots. But a lot of times we like to be comfortable. We like to know that, hey, I get to come sit on a padded pew. I know the air is going to be kind of what I like it, but not exactly like I like it. But we like the comforts of everything. But what we're getting ready to see is a church that had become established and comfortable within their limits. They were seeing thousands come to Christ, and they were seeing things just wonderfully happen. They had experienced Pentecost, and they had experienced all this. But God allowed the persecution that was getting ready to come upon them to push them out of their comfort zone. See, the same way with our faith, we have to push our faith outside of that comfort zone. Now, I could go to the gym and grab the 2-pounders, and me and Darnell could sit there and talk and just sling them up and down. But real growth is not going to happen until I'm challenged by getting the 15-pounders. But it's not going to be challenged until I start lifting something that is hard or strenuous. That's when we begin to grow. And as the church had experienced wonderful growth, and they had experienced all these things, but the true growth that God wanted to see in the church was yet to come. But for it to come, it had to be scattered. But God had a plan the whole time. Acts 1:8, if you remember, he said, I'm giving you the mission for the church, but you shall receive power after the Holy Ghost has come upon you. You shall be witnesses upon me in Jerusalem, Judea, Samaria, and all the uttermost parts of the earth. He had already given a mission for the church. And now he was advancing it. See, the church was scattered, but the gospel was not stopped. Let's jump in these first 8 verses and read. Stand with me for the reading of God's word. Acts chapter 8 in verse 1. Now we know, as I've just said, Stephen has just been killed. And now we pick up in verse 1. Now Saul was consenting to his death, that being Stephen. At the time, a great persecution arose against the church, which was at Jerusalem, and they all had scattered throughout the regions of Judea and Samaria, except the apostles. Y'all check that right there. And devout men carried Stephen to his burial and made great lamentation or sadness. They grieved over him. As for Saul, he made havoc of the church, entering house and dragging off men and women, committing them to prison. Therefore, those who were scattered went everywhere preaching the word. Then Philip went down to the city of Samaria and preached Christ to them. And the multitudes with one accord heeded things spoken by Philip, hearing and seeing miracles in which he did. For unclean spirits crying out with a loud voice came out of many who were possessed, and many who were paralyzed and lame were healed. And church, listen. And there was a great joy in that city. Let's pray. Heavenly Father, God, we thank you for your love. We thank you for your mercy. Lord, we thank you for this another opportunity to just be in your house, to be gathered together. And Lord, I pray today as we have opened up your word and we have read your word, Lord, that you would let it go forth. Lord, pierce our hearts, Lord, and allow us to just understand and see what's going on here. And Father, I pray today that you would preach me as a dying man to dying people, for that's all I am and all I ever will be. And Father, I love you and thank you, Lord. I'm so grateful for you coming by and saving this old sinner, Father. And Lord, I'm grateful and thankful. Lord, I pray you just go with us, lead us, guide us, and direct us. Lord, let everything that's said and done bring you honor and glory, for it's in the mighty name of Jesus we pray. Amen and amen. You may be seated. So just to kind of go back over it again, we kind of see that now this has happened. Stephen has been stoned. He's dead. He's getting ready to be carried away. So the church was scattered by persecution. Stephen's death was not an isolated event. It was marked by the beginning of an intense persecution against the church. Luke says it was a great persecution. The church was under attack. Believers were being driven from their homes and from their communities and being threatened and being beaten and being taken out. They were being arrested. Families were being split apart. In the middle of all this, Saul was leading the attack. Verse 3 doubles down as we look at the word havoc. It says, as for Saul made havoc of the church. This word havoc carries the idea of devastating destruction. See, Saul wasn't just meaningly going by and saying, Chris, I disagree with you. Or Woody, I don't agree with your premise on that. Or Jeff, I just don't agree with it. He was going in and dragging people out of their houses and toting them off to prison. Splitting up mothers and fathers and children. And if you can just imagine what your definition of this Greek word of havoc means, times it by 10. He was causing chaos. This chaos and all of this scattering that was going on was painful. Says here that the verse reminds that Stephen's death brought about real grief. There was real grief going on. There was real sadness going on during that time. I think sometimes we read passages of scripture and we go too quick. There was a real sadness going on. See, Stephen wasn't just some guy that we heard about over in another country. Stephen had been chosen by the very people that are being persecuted against. They knew him. Many of them may have had a relationship with him. Because remember, the disciples were chosen out of what? They were chosen out of the people. They were men of good testimony. And so this wasn't just somebody on the side. This was somebody they knew and they loved. And the reason I'm painting this picture, because I don't want us to think about this as merely just a passive thing. They have really lost people. And now Saul is leading this attack and he's going door to door and he's knocking on the doors and he's ripping these people out of their homes and separating them. It was painful. Life had become difficult. Life had become uncomfortable. Scattering was not only painful, but it was widespread. They were all scattered abroad throughout the regions of Judea and Samaria, except the apostles. Now that's important. We're going to get there. But notice where they went. They went exactly where Jesus told them to go. Remember, even in the midst of all of this, they were still being obedient to God. They were still being obedient. They still went where God sent them. Now, the persecution was driving believers even beyond that area. Even though it may have looked like from the outside chaos was going on, God's sovereign hand was still upon it. His will was still being accomplished through this. Now let me stop here and make just a comment. This doesn't mean that persecution itself was good. It doesn't mean that God is condoning what Saul is doing. God is merely saying, I'm going to use what the devil meant for evil. I'm going to mean it for good. I'm going to use it to spread the gospel throughout all these regions. By the way, because of this event, lean in, church, because of this event, you have the gospel today. Because it left Jerusalem, because the persecution happened, because of all of this, we have the gospel here in America. You are the uttermost parts. Amen. It was widespread. And so what the enemy intended to crush the church with, God used to scatter and to spread the gospel. So let's look here. Many times God will use events in our lives to move us into a different area. How many of y'all have ever had to start a new job and just, you got plumb nervous? Anybody ever going to get nervous when you start a new job? Why? Because it's not comfortable. You knew everything to do at the old place, and now you're going to this new place, and you got to meet a new boss and a new this and a new that, just like coming to a new church. I got to meet the new boss. I'm going to get an email over that one. Everybody knows the real boss sitting over behind Amy. Dino, you're it, buddy. But why? Because it takes us out of our comfort zone. And so God will use those times, but it also makes us more open to growth whenever we're going through those changing things. A difficult season, having to relocate, or a new job, or a crisis, or a change, or something. God can use that to better us. But the church was scattered, but the word kept spreading. Therefore, they were scattered abroad and went everywhere preaching the word. Y'all, I had to stop for just a minute and really just kind of read this. I actually underlined it for emphasis in the sermon today. Therefore, those who were scattered went everywhere preaching the word. Can we just be real for a minute? Can we not act like we're on our high horses and we have all the answers? Let's just be country for just a second, okay? The world is falling apart. The church is under persecution. Our homes are getting their doors kicked in. Our moms, our dads, our sons, they're being drug off to prison. People are being beat and flogged in the street. There are people being killed, being stoned. What is America's reaction? Come on, church. Let's just be honest with it. Let's not try to act like we're religious. What's our reaction in America? Fight back. Give me my gun. Get my gun. I live in America, son. Give me my gun. I live in America. Did God tell them to fight? He told them to scatter. And even though they had lost everything, these people were not merely displaced, church. Lean in and listen to me. These people were not merely displaced and having to move. They lost everything for the sake of the gospel. And they went about everywhere. What does it say? Pull that up, Frankie. They went about everywhere complaining and gossiping. Come on. They went everywhere putting on Facebook how bad that other place was. They lost everything they had and they went everywhere preaching the word. The gospel was more important to them than anything they had. More important than their homes, more important than their comfort, more important than their jobs, more important than their homeland, more important than their environment they were used to. See, I would call this the great paradox of Acts 8. And here's where it hit me in my study. What would you do if your life was falling apart? Come on, church. I'm just being honest this morning. It broke my heart. Where would you be if your life was falling apart? Would you still be carrying the banner going, you know what? God, you're gonna make this good somehow. I don't know how. I'm gonna keep on preaching the word. They lost everything, but they didn't lose their mission. Their circumstances did not change their message. Said they went everywhere preaching the word. Wherever they went, they had the gospel with them. The persecution scattered them. They went and told the gospel. But the mission belonged to the believers. See, I told you to check something back in verse 2. What was it? They all went except the who? I'm gonna fire them. Why is that important? The apostles were left behind because the believers were on mission. The apostles were left behind to make more believers so they could send them out. You want to know what your pastor's job is? To equip y'all. Now, I know in modern Christianity, whose job is it to go out soul winning? Come on. No, now y'all give me the church answer. The preacher's job. But biblically, whose job is it? Amen. The believers went everywhere telling the gospel. Why? Because the gospel had changed them in such a way that they couldn't keep their mouths shut. They couldn't keep going without saying something about what God had done for them. The gospel had so transformed them and changed their life. Their lives were changed forever, and nothing else mattered.

in your life. Somebody is taking notes, and for some, you may be the only Bible that they're reading. It's the mission of the believers to go forth and take the gospel. And then we narrow down on Philip. This is Philip the evangelist. Okay, not the apostle. Remember, y'all know where the apostle is, right? He's back in Jerusalem. This is Philip the evangelist. And so in verse 5, he says, excuse me. He don't say excuse me. I said excuse me. Then Philip went down to the city of Samaria and preached Christ to them. Here's another conundrum. Now, we know, most of us have been in church long enough to know that Samaria and Jerusalem don't mix. They had cultural differences. They had bad blood generations. These were not friendlies. Amen. Philip went where many Jews would not have ever even wanted to go. There was a lot of hostility, a lot of hatred, a lot of historical wounds, a lot of prejudice, deep, deep prejudice. And I'm going to tell you, Samaria would not have been a comfortable choice. Now, by the way, I believe there was a lot of stories going on. Luke's just narrowing down on Philip here, okay? Because I believe he's trying to make a point that Philip went where nobody else wanted to go. Philip was talking to the folks that nobody else wanted to deal with. Philip was going to ones that most people would have written off and said, oh, they don't want to hear what I've got to say anyway. Philip went beyond the neighborhood, the culture, the race, and the social group. But what did he go? What did he say? He preached Christ. Y'all, we overcomplicate so many things, and salvation is one of them. We think, man, there's no way that I can testify to somebody. There's no way I can do a testimony. What if they ask me a question I don't know the answer to? Can I ask you a question? Have they ever asked you a question you didn't know the answer to? Well, I don't know. I never ask them. You know what we call that? We call that an irrational fear. Irrational fears are things that we don't even have evidence for even happening, but we stay away from them so that we protect ourselves. My wife has an irrational fear. Oh, this is 11 a.m. I'm not supposed to say stuff at 11 a.m. How many of y'all ever seen Wile E. Coyote? Y'all remember that? Roadrunner. Meep, meep. He takes off flying. And then he would go down there and he would paint the side of a mountain, a bridge. And here come the coyote running and thong. My wife has an irrational fear of bridges. She sees a bridge coming up and she just gets nervous. Like somebody painted that and it's actually going to be a wall. Oh, I know I'm done. She's going to cook me when I get home. I can't believe you told that story. But the same fear that keeps you from telling your testimony to somebody is as irrational as that. But listen, can I tell you this? There are people that you're meant to reach and that you can reach them if you only open up and preach Christ. We don't have to give them some big expositorial reason for the existence of a metaphysical being. We just need to tell them about Christ. That's all Philip went to him and told him. He said, let me tell you about a Savior. Let me tell you about someone who can. I can't change you. I can't heal you. I can't do all that, but I know a man who can. I can't make all things right, but I know a man that can. And all he came to say was, hey, Jesus came, he saw, he died, he was perfect, he arose, and he is victorious over death, hell, and the grave, and he can change your destination as same as the way as he changed mine. There was no extras to that. Well, let's have this debate. He was only preaching Christ and him crucified.
Our irrational

0: fears keep us from doing what God has called us to do. We're just merely told to go forth and preach Christ. But he crossed the boundary. He went there and he preached simply Christ. Who's your Samaria? Who's your Samaria? Who's the ones that maybe you have trouble? Preacher, you're meddling now. I know, I like it. Who's your Samaria? God's called us to preach the gospel. Teach the gospel. Tell of the good news. Can I tell you something? If the good news has so transformed you, you're not going to want to keep it to yourself. Say, well, preacher, I'm nervous. When I go to talk to somebody, I'm nervous. So what you mean to say is you're uncomfortable. Come on, the sermon just came full circle for somebody. You're saying you're uncomfortable. It's when we step into that uncomfortable zone that somebody hears the name of Christ. Are you willing to step into that uncomfortable to tell someone about Christ? Somebody did for you. When Christ is proclaimed, we see in verse 6 through 7. I should be done by 2. If you're visiting today, I am not going to preach till 2. 1:30. In verse 6, we see, and the multitudes with one accord heeded the things spoken by Philip. They heard what Philip had to say, and they took it. And hearing and seeing miracles of which he did, for unclean spirits crying with a loud voice came out, and many who were possessed and many who were paralyzed and lame were healed. Philip came and preached Christ, and Christ healed. Amen. The central part of that message was never about healing. It was never about any of that. It was about Christ, and Christ healed them. That's why whenever I see these things today, people say, well, come to a healing service. I'm like, a healing service? It's about me now? It's come to a church that's going to preach Christ, and if Christ's will be done, you're healed. Amen? Stop making it about the things about us. It's all about Him. He's the only one that can change us. Amen? So as Philip went and preached and he went and talked, it was because he preached Christ that they were healed. See, the gospel will always confront bondage and any bondage that you may be in. Listen, physical bondage is one thing, but spiritual bondage is much worse. The gospel will bring comfort and the gospel will bring restoration. Luke tells that the sick were afflicted, were healed. The miracles confirmed the authority. They brought restoration. They brought restoration. Can I tell you something? There was a Savior. His name was Jesus. He came and lived the perfect life for you. Never sinned, not one single time. God, being a just God and a holy God, required for man sinning. The wages were death. And so Jesus came to take the place of those who would repent and believe in his name. And that he would take the persecution, he would take the beating, he would take and become the sacrifice and be in your place so that you could be restored, forgiven, and redeemed. We need to stop trying to overcomplicate the gospel. The gospel is only the good news if you understand the bad news. The bad news is if you're in your sin, you're an enemy of God. Amen. No real nice way of putting it. It says that if we are in our sins, we are at enmity with God. And the only way that we can be restored unto God is what? Through His Son. That's why it's so important that we preach Christ. He's the link. And so it was through His sacrifice upon the cross that my sins were forgiven. My sins were atoned for. And through the confession and repenting and putting my faith in Him, I can be justified. That the punishment for my sins was placed upon Jesus. And then he was put into a grave. And on that third day, he arose from that grave, victorious over the three things that scare men to death: death, hell, and the grave. And he arose victorious over all three. For God so loved the world that he gave his only begotten Son, that whomsoever believeth in him should have everlasting life. Through him, I have everlasting life. Through him, I have been forgiven. Through him, I have been restored. Listen, if it was up to me, I'd be in trouble, because I fail every day. But it's through him and him alone. And now I'm going to get to the Baptist part. Are y'all ready? The gospel brought change. But the gospel brought what? Joy. You know the difference between happiness and joy? Happiness is circumstantial. I'm going to eat me some Bojangles chicken after church. That'll make me happy. The heartburn that I get from it, my happiness will be gone. But through, not through my circumstances, but through the changed life, I can have joy. Joy that no man can touch or change or alter. Why? Because I know through him I'm saved, sealed, and redeemed. And it's only through him that I can have that joy. Joy is something that man cannot touch or manufacture. Joy is something that only God can give. Many people confuse happiness and joy. Joy is being able to see Christ in every situation that you're in. Joy is being able to see everything falling apart around you and still look to Jesus and say, I'm so thankful I belong to him. The gospel brought great joy. With death, persecution, grief, imprisonment, and scattering, there was great joy in the city. They had went from spiritual darkness to joy. Church, I'm going to say something I might not be able to come back from. I went to a ball game last night. A baseball game. And I really was rooting for the home team. And usually that works out for me. Last night it did. Last night they lost. And I saw a bunch of fans. Their lip looked like that. But as I began to look around, I looked at all the folks that were with us, our youth group, and we had some teenagers with us, and Richard, we had him because his probation officer made us promise we'd keep him with us. But I got to looking around at the fellowship that was going on. And even though some of them didn't have a clue what the score was, they were as happy as could be just to be with one another. They were happy to just be with friends and family. See, that's a joy. To see the fellowship of believers being together. Even though my team didn't win, I looked around and I saw what many blessings God had given me. God's been so good to me. He's given me a wife that puts up with me. He's given me a church that loves me and prays for me. He's given me an opportunity to do what he has gifted me to do and put me in a place and where I can do it freely and with liberty. In that moment, even though a lot of people were upset, I was joyful. That, and I was thinking about my sermon too. I was finding sermon illustrations. Even in the midst of them losing, there was joy. Church, we have every reason to be joyful. We have more reason to be joyful than the world because we have eternal security. We have our salvation. We have Christ. So Philip preached it. The gospel was received. There was lives changed, souls saved, and people were being delivered. So the gospel brings hope. It brings forgiveness, and it brings freedom, and then it brings joy. The greatest thing that we can carry into our community is Christ.
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1: My redneck mother sang redneck mother, cooking us kids something to eat. 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

Well, hello everybody out there in Radio Land. Thank you for tuning in for another fabulous Sunday afternoon right here with Real Country with Russ Varney right here on the Big Dog. And I'm hearing from so many of you already today. And boy, we sure are appreciative of each and every one of you. Sit back, relax, y'all. Fix you a cold towel, y'all. Or fix a hot cup of coffee or some iced tea or a cold beer or a good old mixed drink, whatever. Everybody, just sit back, relax, and for the next 4 hours, you're going to be listening to the absolute best in real country music right here with your friend Russ Varnell on the Big Dog, 98.5 FM WDWG. How have y'all been? Have y'all had a good weekend? I tell you what, I have been a busy fella this weekend. I tell you what, myself and the Two Country Band, we played last night a almost sold-out show at the R.A. Fountain store in Fountain, North Carolina. Y'all, we had them packed in there last night and had a great time, and a lot of y'all came out to hear us and see us that listened to this show. Met so many of you. I bet we had a lot of people there that came because of this radio show last night, and we appreciate that. And today I went and filmed my TV show on WHIG-TV right before it came to the station, and now right here I am at the Big Dog, sitting here getting ready to play all the best in real country music, y'all. And I'll tell you what, I have been a busy, busy fella, y'all. I guess you could say I've had the busy body boogie, and that's what this song's all about right here. Here is Jumpin' Bill Carlisle, live, y'all, a Grand Ole Opry star, a Country Music Hall of Fame member. Here is Jumpin' Bill Carlisle and all the Carlisles with just what I'm talking about, the busy body boogie. Here we go.

That is Jumping Bill Carlisle and all the Carlisles right there at Grand Ole Opry star and Country Music Hall of Fame member, Jumping Bill Carlisle. And I got to tell you what, love him to death. Y'all got to meet Jumping Bill Carlisle at the Grand Ole Opry backstage. And, oh, man, he was always a fine fella and, a legendary performer. A lot of people don't realize what a great songwriter he was. He wrote one of my favorite gospel songs of all time, Gone Home. And, he wrote a bunch of good stuff there. And, he was great with the Carlisles. If you ever saw any old videos of Bill Carlisle, he could jump up in the air about 4 or 5 foot up in the air, just flat off the ground, y'all. That's why they called him Jumping Bill Carlisle. You look it up on YouTube or Google it, you'll see some pictures of it, that's for sure. A lot of people don't realize in Jumping Bill Carlisle's band, he had a young guy named Buck Trent, and Porter Wagoner noticed it, and next thing you know, Buck Trent played with Bill Carlisle for right many years, and then he joined the Porter Wagoner TV show and the Wagon Masters, Porter Wagoner's band, and was the band leader in the Porter Wagoner's band, and really helped Porter develop that famous Porter Wagoner sound. And let's tie it all in, since we just heard from Buck Trent playing with Jumping Bill Carlisle doing the Busybody Boogie. Here is Buck Trent right here, y'all, along with the Oak Ridge Boys. That's somebody you don't expect to hear Buck Trent with. But this is off of Buck Trent's very final CD he made not too long before he passed away, called The Spartanburg Blues is the name of that album. If you ever get time, get that CD, man. It is great. Every song on it is great. And here's one of them. Here is Mr. Buck Trent right here, along with the Oak Ridge Boys, doing Porter Wagoner's old song, or a song that's really older than Porter Wagoner. Y'all come, and that's what we want y'all to do. Y'all come, because it is time for Real Country with Russ Varnell on the Big Dog. Ah, pick it, bud.

Uh-huh. Oh, yeah, as Buck Trent would say that. It's Buck Trent along with the Oak Ridge Boys, and y'all come. Yeah, and that's what we want y'all to do. Y'all come, because it is time for Real Country with Russ Varnell right here where we are every Sunday afternoon on the Big Dog, y'all. And we sure appreciate everybody tuning in from all over the United States, y'all, not just around Rocky Mountain, Wilson, and Greenville, but all over in Kentucky, y'all, in Georgia, Texas, California, Washington State, all kinds of places, and we sure appreciate it, y'all. All right, since we started off with jumping Bill Carlisle and the Carlisles and then Buck Trent and the Oak Ridge Boys, let's go right into this one. This is a song primarily known, and the big hit is done by Bobby and Sonny, the Osborne Brothers. But let's keep tying it all in and connecting the dots. Since we just heard from Buck Trent with the Oak Ridge Boys, here's Porter Wagoner and the Wagon Masters featuring Buck Trent on the Osborne Brothers song, Rocky Top, USA. Yeah, written by Felice and Bubba Bryant.

0: That is Porter Wagoner and all the Wagon Masters right there featuring Buck Trent in Rocky Top, Tennessee. I love it. It don't get much better than that, y'all. That is a getting it done. Son, I make you want to jump up and dance, don't it, Stuart Phillips? Listen to us tonight in Brattleboro, North Carolina. Oh, and all of y'all out there, I sure appreciate it, guys. I'll tell you what, a lot of people don't realize that on the Porter Wagoner television show, which is one of the longest running music shows ever, it lasted 21 years. Y'all, from 1960 until 1981, and made big stars out of people like Pretty Miss Norma Jean and some little girl named Dolly Parton, we'll talk about here in just a minute too. But also on that show as a regular for about a year or two, a lot of people don't realize, was a young songwriter named Mr. Melvin Tillis. And he was on that show until Porter fired Mel Tillis from the Porter Wagoner TV show. And you say, now, Russ, why did Porter Wagoner fire Mel Tillis? Well, Mel had got caught down at Tootsie's Orca Lounge, and they had a big old barroom brawl and a fight and a honky-tonk there, and Mel was right in the middle of it, and Porter Wagoner found out about it, and Mel just tried to explain he was just there drinking, relaxing, and just got caught into something he didn't want to get into. He didn't start it, but he couldn't help but be into it when he was there, and as much as he tried to explain to Porter, it just didn't work out. And Porter told Mel, he said, well, son, that just ain't the image we're trying to project on our television show. And anyway, Mel Tillis got fired from the Porter Wagoner show, but boy, his star shot to superstardom shortly thereafter, as Glenn Campbell heard about it and called Mel Tillis, and next thing you know, Glenn had hired Mel to join the Glenn Campbell Good Time Hour television show. And then Mel was doing comedy skits with Glenn and playing and singing and writing songs for everybody left and right, and next thing you know, he became a big old star, had big old number one hits, even put Mel into movies and everywhere else, and ended up making him a member of the Grand Ole Opry and a member of the Country Music Hall of Fame, and the rest is history. And here is my friend, the late great Mr. Melvin Tillis, and all the Statesiders with a song that was a huge, huge hit for Mel Tillis. I got the horse and you got the saddle, honey, let's ride, ride, ride.
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2: Here's a Mel Tillis song right now by the man himself. Thank y'all.

the saddle. I'll put that pretty thing up on my horse. Let's get it on real tight now, 'cause we don't want you falling off.

That is Mr. Mill Tillison, all the state siders right there. Well, I got the horse, and she got the saddle, and together we're going to ride, ride, ride. What are they talking about on that song? Riding horses, of course, that's what they're talking about. Oh, you know, Mill was such a great, great songwriter, y'all, and wrote hits for all kinds of people as well as for himself. And just you name it, everybody recorded a Mill Tillis song at one time or another and loved to tie in singer-songwriters with the songs they wrote for other country music superstars, like we did last week with Harlan Hyrum. We won't do quite that many tonight. But anyway, here is a song that Mill Tillis wrote and was Charley Pride's entrance into the Billboard country music chart. Y'all, it ended up being one of Charlie's very first Billboard singles, y'all. Single records on RCA, and Mr. Mel Tillis wrote this and pitched it, and Charley Pride recorded it, and forever be known as a Charley Pride song. Here is the Pride of Sledge, Mississippi, doing Mel Tillis's "The Snakes Crawl at Night." Son, listen to this story.

That is the Pride of Sledge, Mississippi, Mr. Charlie Pride right there, y'all, with the snakes crawl at night. That's what they say. Written by Mr. Mel Tillis right there, y'all. Here's one more song written by Mr. Mel Tillis. This was a number one song back in 1963 from Mr. Bobby Bear, y'all. And, man, love Bobby. Met him a couple different times. The first time I ever met him, I was at Nashville, Tennessee at the Ryman Auditorium, y'all, at the Grand Ole Opry. They were having it at the Ryman, and I was leaving to go honky-tonking after the Opry show ended, and walking in the alley, and who was walking right in front of me, I went and caught up with him and talked to him, was Mr. Bobby Bear, and Bobby's a guitar player, and his guitar player is a guy that's a friend of mine on Facebook, and I've known him, and he told Bobby Bear who I was, and we posed for a picture, and signed my Opry program that night, and Bobby was a fine gentleman, and he's still with us, but he was very classy, very nice acting to me that night, and made me even like him even more. But here's Bobby Bear right here, y'all, with the song that Mel Tillis wrote, and Mel said he was going to record this song, but it has a recitation in the middle of it, and Mel said if he did it, that record would have been an hour long with him trying to do that recitation. But here is Bobby Bear doing Mel Tillis's Detroit City.

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And after all these years, I find I've just been wasting my time. So I just think I'll take my foolish pride and put it on a southbound freight and ride. Go on back to the loved ones, the ones that I left waiting so far behind.

0: Oh, friends, that is great. Bobby Bear right there with Milt Tillis's Detroit City. I tell you what, you know, if you, that song says, I want to go home, I want to go home, but I don't want to go home. I'm sitting here playing the best in real country music right here for y'all for the next 4 hours right here on Real Country with Russ Varnell on the Big Dog. 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And when you go see them, let them know you did it, or you called them, or you're there because you heard about them on Real Country with Russ Varnell on the Big Dog.
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0: Oh, that is my very good friend, Miss Amy Joe herself, y'all. Miss Amy Davis right there at Amy Joe's Country Restaurant, y'all. And Amy Joe's Country Restaurant in Wilson at 4600 Nash Street North has been serving the absolute best in real country cooking. Just like we serve the best in real country music, they serve the best in real country cooking, y'all, since 2009 at 4600 Nash Street North, Highway 58 in Wilson, North Carolina. Now, their hours of operation are Monday through Friday from 6:30 a.m. until 2 p.m. and Saturday from 6:30 a.m. until 12, and Sunday for breakfast and brunch and lunch from 7 a.m. until 2 p.m., y'all. Now, Amy Joe's Country Restaurant has got everything you could ever want and then some, y'all. I go there all the time, several times a week, and if you go, I promise you, you'll be going back time and time again yourself, y'all, for breakfast, lunch, and every chance you get, you'll be stopping at Amy Joe's. It's just like visiting with old friends and family, because that's what they'll become. If it be your first time there, it won't be your last, and you'll be going just to sit down and catch up with everybody. You never know who you might see in there. Miss Amy Joe herself will stop by and say howdy to you, along with all kinds of folks, some of Wilson's finest. And you can see old Russ Varnell in there from time to time. A whole lot of times. They got so many good things at Amy Joe's Country Restaurant, y'all, located at 4600 Nash Street North, right across the street from the Credit Union. It's hard to talk about it all at once. In fact, there's no way to do it all at once. So we're going to talk about different things on different commercials for them tonight. And one of the things we're going to talk about, we're going to start off with the way you start your morning off, with the breakfast, y'all. They got all kinds of things, y'all. You can get a plate breakfast. You can get a biscuit breakfast. You can get an omelet, y'all. They got all kinds of omelets. They got meat and cheese omelets, vegetable omelets, western omelets, chicken omelets. They got pancakes, y'all. They got French toast. You name it, they got it at Amy Joe's. They got patty cake sausage, link sausage, smoked sausage. You can get a sausage biscuit. You can get a bacon biscuit. You can get a ham, country ham, or tenderloin biscuit, y'all. It doesn't matter what it is you want, they got it. Chicken biscuits, pork chop biscuits, biscuits and gravy, egg biscuits, cheese biscuits, or just a plain biscuit. And on Friday, they got sweet potato biscuits. Now, you can also get the best country ham, tenderloin, y'all. They got oatmeal, they got grits, tater tots, hash browns, home fries, and wash it all down with some of that legendary Amy Joe's coffee. It is some kind of good, y'all. Wish I had some of it right now. That is Amy Joe's Country Restaurant, 4600 Nash Street North in Wilson. If you don't have time to sit down and visit with them and eat in, which I highly recommend you do, well, give them a call at 252-237-8723. That's 252-237-8723 and order yours to go. Or if you don't want to call ahead, just get in the drive-thru line. It'll be like any other drive-thru, except for when you get that food, it'll be better than any other drive-thru at Amy Joe's Country Restaurant in Wilson, 4600 Nash Street North. And don't forget, when you're up there paying for your food or picking up your food at the to-go section, get you some of that legendary Amy Joe's True Bread. Not in one, two, or three, but four varieties: original, chocolate chip, blueberry, or banana nut. And when you're there, be sure that you tell them if you're getting yours to go or eating in, let them know. Let Amy Joe know you're there because you heard about them right here on Real Country with Russ Varnell on The Big Dog. All right, guys, thank you so much for keeping us tuned in tonight. We are having a good time. Are y'all having a good time out there? I said, are y'all having a good time? Yeah, I think that means you are. All right. Since we, right before that commercial break, we heard Bobby Bear doing a Mel Tillis song. Let's hear one more song written by the great Melvin Tillis. And here it is. This song was originally done by Webb Pierce. Mel Tillis did this song. I think Marty Stewart, all kinds of people have recorded it. But here is a fabulous version right here by the boys from the group that took their name from Junior Snapple's skit on Hee Haw, y'all. Here is BR 549 with Mel Tillis's A Honky Tonk Song.

0: Oh, that is BR549, y'all, right there. I love them. I tell you what, I spent an evening in a honky-tonk bar with BR549 one time in Bakersfield, California. I was at Trout's Bar in Oildale, California, right outside of Bakersfield. And we were watching The Great Red Simpson, and we spent a night just sitting there talking and had us a good old time. And, boy, I tell you what, it was a fun evening. I didn't know they were going to be there, and they just went because, like myself, they were big Red Simpson fans, and that was pretty cool. And I'll tell you what, oh man, that is just great stuff right there, y'all. And here's a guy that originally did that song that Mel Tillis wrote, honky tonk song. Here is Mr. Webb Pierce right here, y'all, one of the biggest country music stars that there was in the 50s, other than Hank Williams Sr. and Letty Frizzell was a Webb Pierce. And here is Mr. Webb Pierce right here doing a song originally done by the father of country music, Mr. Jimmie Rodgers. And we played his version before, too. But we've never played Webb's. Here's Webb Pierce in the jailhouse now.
1: He's in.

That's Mr. Will Pierce right there, y'all, within the jailhouse now. And that was the number one Billboard country music hit back in 1955 for Will Pierce. And if you notice a gentleman, two guys on there singing in the background for him when they were doing In the Jailhouse Now, that was Dole and Teddy, the Wilburn Brothers, singing with the great Will Pierce on that record. And let's tie it all in. Let's hear a song from the Wilburn Brothers. Here's one of theirs that we've never played before. Man, this is a great version of a Don Gibson song. Here is Teddy and Dole, the Wilburn Brothers, the guys you just heard singing with Webb Pierce on that record, doing a blue day. It must have been a day without real country with Russ Varnell on the Big Dog.

0: Oh, that is Teddy and Doyle, the Wilburn Brothers, right there doing Don Gibson's. It's been a blue day, and I feel like running away. Oh, man, what a great song that is right there. Don Gibson could write some good ones, and now we'll talk a little bit about Don Gibson right after this.
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0: Oh, and I'm proud to be part of a number one country station right here, y'all. And I tell you what, speaking of number one, you know who the number one body shop is in all around this area, y'all. In any area, in all of North Carolina, that is for sure. Probably in all of the United States, y'all. 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And when you go see them, let them know you're there because you heard about them on old Russ Varnell's show.

Oh, that is Mr. Don Gibson right there from Shelbyville, North Carolina, y'all. And if you go up, there's a Don Gibson Theater right there, y'all, in North Carolina. And, man, it is the Gibson Theater, named after Don Gibson. And Don wrote so many big hit songs. We could do a whole show about Don Gibson. And man, he just was a legendary songwriter, y'all. And one of the proud North Carolina Tar Heels as well. And speaking of a proud North Carolina Tar Heel, here's a guy right here we got a lot of requests for, and we got to get him on. Hadn't played him in a while. And here is one of my favorite Ronnie Millsap songs, and this goes way back early on in Ronnie Millsap's career and one of his first hits. And, man, I tell you what, it is one of my favorites of all time, Ronnie Millsap. Here's Ronnie Millsap, and I'm going to hate you right out of my mind.

0: That is Ronnie Millsap. That is Ronnie Millsap's very, very first single record, y'all. The very first song he ever had on the Billboard Country Charts from 1973, and it made it all the way to number 10 on the Billboard Country Charts. Now, Ronnie Millsap ended up having a slew of number one songs, a bunch of them, but that one wasn't one of them, but man, it should have been. Made it all the way to number 10 for his debut song on the Billboard Country Charts way back in 1973, even before I was born. How about that, y'all? And man, here's a guy that had a bunch of big old hits on the Billboard Country Charts, and we're doing a little tie-in right here. People from North Carolina started it out with Don Gibson, then Ronnie Millsap, and boy, we play this guy a lot, and as long as I have a show on the radio and on the air, I'll be playing him a lot, because I love him. I don't think he gets the credit he deserves. From Sparta, North Carolina, here is the Entertainer's Entertainer, y'all. And this is a cool cut right here, because this is off of a live Dale Reeves and the Good Time Charlie's albums that I have. And he was in Atlanta, Georgia on this record right here, y'all. And I apologize. I have two live albums. One is in Atlanta, Georgia. But this was at the Palomino Club out in Hollywood, California. And Dale Reeves, all the way from North Carolina, was all the way out there at the Palomino Club in Hollywood, a worldwide legendary club. In fact, they just did a documentary on it where Rose Maddox played, Merle Haggard, George Jones, Buck Owens, Tony Booth, and Dale Reeves, and Emmylou Harris, and so many others. Linda Ronstadt. Everybody played at the Palomino, y'all. And here is a perfect example of it right here. Off the live at the Palomino United Artists Records. Here is Dale Reeves and the Good Time Charlie's Band. This is the way they brought Dale on to the stage. And this is the MC introducing Dale. It tells you how good of an entertainer he was, that a lot of people didn't even want to follow him on stage, y'all, and they're going to tell that right here. Here he is, Dale Reeves and the Good Time Charlies.
1: Good evening, I'm Larry Scott, and on behalf of Billy and Tommy Thomas, we'd like to welcome all of you to the world-famous Palomino Club here in North Hollywood, California. A great show tonight, and we want to thank UA Records for selecting the Palomino, first major record company to come in here to record a live album. You know, one of the greatest compliments to be paid anyone in the entertainment business, of course, has to come from the fans. Their reception, and of course, them buying the records. Another great compliment comes from fellow entertainers, too. And let me tell you about the compliment paid this gentleman. When working many of the auditorium shows around the country, a lot of the entertainers include in their contracts, they will not follow this gentleman on stage because he's such a great performer. Ladies and gentlemen, from UA Records, our pleasure to present Mr. Del Reeves and the Good Time Charlie.

0: Oh, that is Mr. Dale Reeves and the Good Time Charlie's Band, y'all. Lord have mercy from a boy, from down in the boondocks. I love it. That is some good stuff. Oh, but I'll tell you what, it's time to get to the top of the hour, y'all. But, man, let's go ahead and do that right now before we get in trouble, y'all.
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0: Oh, where in the world did that first hour go, y'all? How is it already a few minutes after 6 o'clock? Unbelievable. Time flies when you're having fun. That's what we're doing right here on Real Country with Russ Varney on The Big Dog. Are y'all having fun out there? I'll tell you what, I am right here. I know y'all are. I'm hearing from you all over the United States right here, y'all, and all over North Carolina. And we appreciate it, y'all, and all over all kinds of states. And we're going to give that honky-tonk roll call in a little while, in a couple of hours. So be sure to let us hear from you and know who you are, where you are. And if you're listening at 98.5 The Big Dog, WDWG, or if you're listening at TheBigDog985.com, you can listen to us anywhere in the world that way. Or tell Alexa, just say, Alexa, stream The Big Dog, 98.5 WDWG, and she'll do it. I do it every day. All right, guys. Thank you so much. We appreciate you. And we just heard from Dale Reeves, a good old North Carolina boy, y'all, a legendary member of the Grand Ole Opry and a member of the North Carolina Hall of Fame. Here's a guy that also is a member of the North Carolina Hall of Fame and a member of the Country Music Hall of Fame and a member of the Grand Ole Opry and a North Carolina boy through and through. Here is the great Mr. Randy Travis, y'all. Now, Randy got his start washing dishes at the Nashville Palace in Nashville, Tennessee, and was a singing dishwasher. And boy, it didn't take him long to become a superstar. And his original name was Randy Trawick, and then changed it to Randy Travis, and boy, the rest is history. I met Randy a couple different times out in Nashville, and man, always an honor and a thrill. Here is the great Randy Travis, a song that was so good that later on Carrie Underwood even recorded a hit version of it. But let's go back and hear the original by request. Here's Randy Travis, and just like I tell you every week, be sure to tune in to Real Country with Russ Varnell on The Big Dog, because it's the great stuff. I told you so. See, you agree, and that's the name of this song. I told you so. Here's Randy Travis.

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When you go see them, let them know you're there because you heard about them on Real Country with Russ Varnell on the Big Dog. All right, guys, we just heard from Randy Travis doing I Told You So. Man, that is a great song. I used to do that one myself. Haven't done it in a lot of years, but I need to. And I'll tell you what, myself and the Two Country Band had a big time last night, y'all. As we returned to one of our favorite places to play, the R.A. Fountain Store in Fountain, North Carolina. Been playing there for 20-some years, y'all. And, man, we had a packed crowd last night. Almost every seat in the house was full, almost sold out, pretty close to it. And so great. Hadn't been there in about a year and look forward to, we're already working on scheduling a date to return in 2027, y'all. And a lot of y'all came out last night. Had a lot of people from Greenville, Brattleboro, Wilson, Rocky Mount, all kinds of places. And I sure do appreciate that. And even Aiden, all kinds of people came out last night. We sure appreciate each and every one of you. And what a great North Carolina venue that is. If you've never been, you need to go check out the R.A. Fountain Store. When you do, let them know you're there because you heard about them on Real Country with Russ Varnell. Now, myself and the Two Country Band got a big show coming up this week as we return to the Doghouse. The Doghouse in Aiden, North Carolina. Come on out and see us this Saturday night at 8 o'clock in Aiden, North Carolina at the Doghouse Tavern. It's going to be a big time. But it won't be half as big if we don't see you, so come see us. Now, we're talking about folks from North Carolina, y'all, and we just played Randy Travis, and right before Randy we played Dale Reeves, before that Ronnie Millsap, and started this North Carolina little tie-in segment of our show off with a bang with Don Gibson doing Old Lonesome Me. Now, here is one of my favorite North Carolina Tar Heels, y'all. I liked everything he made except for his political commercials. I didn't care for those. I think we're on the opposite side. But anyway, I love him. And what a great actor. He is my favorite actor of all time. And I love his show, love his acting, love his comedy, love his singing, love everything about him, just about, like I said, except for one thing. But anyway, here is one of North Carolina's most famous citizens right here, the pride of Mount Airy, North Carolina, the hometown of my good buddy Mr. Jim Beaver, and they celebrated Mayberry Days up there this whole week, and I've been to that. I think I've been to Mayberry Days three different times, and man, I love it. I have a good time every time I go. I couldn't get off work to go this year, but I know Miss Penny Parsons and Jim Beaver, they had a big old time up there this week. And man, here is a great, great song right here from the great Andy Samuel Griffith, y'all, better known as Sheriff Andy Taylor. Here's Andy Griffith and Cindy.

0: That is Andy Griffith right there with Get On Home, Cindy, Cindy. Here's Andy Griffith again talking about North Carolina.
1: I want to say just a few words about North Carolina, my home state, possibly the finest state in this entire union. We got industry of all kinds, pretty country, raise corn, cotton, tobacco, peaches, peanuts, all like that. Got colleges all over the state, fine quality, pretty girls, and run off the finest white lightning made anywhere. Hey, I see you all ain't forgot your raisin. But it is. This government stuff that you all use up here in New York and all, that'll kill you. It will. You can't tell what's in it. Here last New Year's Eve, I was up in New York, and I got betrayed into drinking several folks' health. And I was trying to be as robust as I could about it. And I kept on drinking their healths, friends, till I'll tell you the truth, my own pretty near become endangered. But, well, now that's not true about white lightning. Now you can tell what's in that because you can see through it. And I never shall forget my first swallow of it. I took a good one, and I swallowed her down, and she hit bottom. And my face turned red, my eyes rolled back, and I gagged just a little bit. And then by and by, I got over it. And some of the boys says, "How are you?" And I says, "Boys, I'm doing fine, gaining ground all the time. And I think I've got her if she don't jump."
0: All right, y'all. That is Andy Griffith right there, y'all. Telling a little bit about good old North Carolina and some of our fine products in the state of North Carolina. Now, I'll tell you what, one North Carolina boy, and I sure thought about him last night as myself and the Two Country Band were playing a show at the R.A. Fountain Store, because I went to go see him at the R.A. Fountain Store several years ago now. It was great George Hamilton IV, y'all, who's from Winston-Salem, North Carolina, the same place as my bass player, Miss Janet Walzer. And I love George. He was a legendary Grand Ole Opry star, probably a future Country Music Hall of Fame member, because he was the ambassador of country music, even more famous out of the country than he probably was here. But he was pretty famous here, too. But anyway, this is a perfect song right here for our North Carolina segment. And you can't do a North Carolina segment about North Carolina country singers without putting George Hamilton IV in there. Here is George Hamilton IV doing a song written by James Taylor, y'all. James Taylor wrote a bunch of country. Well, I wouldn't say a bunch, but a few country songs. He wrote the Bartender's Blues for George Jones. And, man, he wrote this one and had a big old hit. This is probably James Taylor's signature song, but I bet you might not have ever heard it done by George Hamilton IV. Check this out.
2: Hi, everybody. My name's George Hamilton IV from the Grand Ole Opry. And I'm enjoying the Russ Farnell Show.

0: That is George Hamilton IV right there, y'all, from Winston-Salem, North Carolina. And I'll tell you what, I love old George IV. He was a fine fella. Good guy, I'll tell you what. Good old North Carolina Tar Heel. You can't do a North Carolina tie-in here. We're talking about some singers from North Carolina. We're going to wrap it up in about a song or two and get on to another thing. But because we could really do a whole show on North Carolina singers. Maybe I should sometime. But that's a good idea, in fact. Come to think of it, but anyway, you can't do a North Carolina tie-in, talk about the great Country Music Hall of Fame members, country music stars from North Carolina, without including Earl Scruggs, y'all. And here is Lester Flatt and Earl Scruggs, and Earl is a North Carolina Tar Heel for sure, y'all, in the North Carolina Hall of Fame, and a member of the Country Music and Bluegrass Hall of Fames. And I never forget, I got to meet Earl Scruggs backstage at the Grand Ole Opry. Only met Earl one time, but I was mighty excited, mighty proud about it. And I remember he was eating a pack of nabs. I had to interrupt him from his little snack there in between sets on the Grand Ole Opry. But I got a picture with him and shook his hand, and we talked for just a little bit. And that was quite a thrill to meet the great Earl Scruggs, y'all. And I wanted to tie this song in tonight, too, because we played the studio version before. I might have played this one before years ago, but this week, back in 1962, this week is the anniversary of Lester Flatt and Earl Scruggs recording this song, y'all. And boy, it became a huge hit, became a number one Billboard country hit, y'all, on the Billboard country charts. Put Bluegrass as number one on the Billboard country charts, y'all. Here's Lester Flatt and Earl Scruggs doing a song that we used to hear every week. I used to hear it every day in the reruns. I still do. I love it. I love the Beverly Hillbillies. Here is Lester and Earl live from Carnegie Hall in New York City, and they're talking all about their new appearance on the new television show called the Beverly Hillbillies, and here they are to do the ballad of Jed Clampett. Here's Lester
1: Thank
0: and
1: you
0: Earl.
1: Very much. We'd like to do our latest Columbia record for you. If you've been watching television lately, why... You've probably heard a little number. We had the pleasure of doing the theme work on the show. And we just got back from out there. We did a show with them that will be run. It's scheduled for February 6th. It might possibly be moved up about 3 weeks, maybe around the 1st of January. But as far as of right now, it's February the 6th. We hope you'll enjoy it when it comes out. Earl and me was trying to make love to Pearl, if you happen to have been watching the show. So if you have been watching the show, you'll probably recognize a little sound like this.

Away from her, said California is the place you ought to be. So they loaded up the truck and they moved to Beverly Hills, that is. Swimming pools, movie stars.

0: Now it's time to say goodbye to Jed and all his kin. They would like to thank you folks for kindly dropping in. Won't invite you back again to this locality to have a heap in heaven of their hospitality. Beverly Hillbillies, that's what they call them now. Nice folks. Y'all come back, yeah?
1: Oh, that's Lester Flatt and Earl Scruggs and the Foggy Mountain Boys right there doing the Ballad of Jed Clampett live from Carnegie Hall, y'all, in New York City. I love it. I grew up with that record. My daddy had that record, Flatt and Scruggs live at Carnegie Hall. And that is the only, other than Buck Owens and the Buckaroos at Carnegie Hall, that's the only two country music or bluegrass music albums I know that were recorded live at Carnegie Hall. Those made history, that is for sure. But I have had that record my whole life, y'all, and love it, and even got it on CD now, and I love it. It just never gets old. I know every song on it, and my favorite bluegrass album is the Flatt and Scruggs live at Carnegie Hall, that's for sure. I tell you what, we got a lot of requests for this fella tonight as we finish our tie-ins on North Carolina folks, and I hadn't even planned to play this, but I'm going to do it for a couple different reasons. I'm going to do this for Miss Judy Elks. She came to see us last night. Judy's listening to us in Wilson, North Carolina tonight, and I appreciate that, Judy. I love you so much. And Judy celebrated her birthday with us last night. She told her family and friends, they asked what she wanted for her birthday. She said she wanted to go see Russ Varnell and the Two Country Band at the Fountain Store. And boy, that Judy, that warmed my heart. I appreciate it. And then I got a request for this same song by my buddy Miss Emma Joyner, listening to us in Nashville, North Carolina tonight. And Brent Strickland and Stuart Phillips said, play us some Russ Varnell. And I'll tell you what, well, daggone it, let's do it. I've got four requests for it, and several for this one particular song. We're going to do it for Judy. Happy birthday, Judy. And we'll do it for Miss Emma Joyner right here, y'all. Here's Russ Varnell and his Two Country Band off of one of our live albums that you can absolutely positively get by going to our general store section at russvarnell.com. You can order yours today, live tonight, with Russ Varnell and the Two Country Band. Features this song right here, written by the great Buck Owens. Here is a song that we did for Judy last night. It's her favorite song that we do, and we'll do it for Miss Emma Joyner and Miss Judy again tonight. Here's Russ Varnell and the Two Country Band doing Great Expectations. Happy birthday, Judy.

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1: 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And when you do, let them know you heard about them right here on Real Country with Russ Varnell on the Big Dog. 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I tell you what, she's a go-getter. Hey, and that's the name of this song right here. Let's remember Dolly Parton one more time. I was going to play this on our Dolly Parton tribute that we did a few weeks ago, the week Dolly passed away, and just ran out of time. We tried to put so much into that show. And here is one of my favorite Dolly Parton songs right here, guys. Probably my second favorite, next to Joshua's, this one. Here's Dolly Parton, backed by Porter Wagoner's great band, the Wagon Masters. Here's Dolly Parton with a song she wrote, and man, it's a good one. And that's the name of it. She's a go... He's a go-getter. That's the name of this song. Here's Dolly Parton, y'all. Check this out. I love it. This is cute.

That's Dolly Parton right there, y'all. Well, he's a go-getter. When his wife gets off work, he'll go get her. Man, I love it. Oh, that is so good right there. That is so cute. Pretty cool stuff right there, y'all. I've got an episode of the Porter Wagoner television show, and she does that song on there, and I just fell in love with it when I watched that episode, and man, I even loved the record even better. Oh, man, I tell you what, here's a song I fell in love with a long, long time ago, and I have a feeling my buddy Mr. Brent Strickland and his wife Cynthia listen to us in Lewisburg, North Carolina. I know they love this one because I know Brent loves Jerry Lee Lewis like I do. Here is a killer, Mr. Jerry Lee Lewis and drinking wine, Spolio D. I'll get it, Jerry.

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1: 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Think about it in this song. Oh, I love it. I tell you what, you don't have to think about it. Jerry Lee Lewis was great. One of the greatest of all time. Could sing a country song, could do some rock and roll, could do it all, man. I'm not sure Jerry Lee didn't have a little issues upstairs, but boy, I tell you what, he didn't have any vocally or with his piano playing. I love him. Oh, one of my favorites of all time. The great Jerry Lee Lewis. And I tell you what, his cousin wasn't too shabby either. Either one of them, Jimmy Swaggart or the great Mickey Gilley. And let's hear one from Mickey Gilley right here. It's a Mickey Gilley song we've never played before. But I got to tell you, I've always loved this song and been meaning to play it for a long time. Just didn't think about it until this week. Here's Jerry Lee Lewis's cousin right here, Mr. Mickey Gilley, with I Hate It, But I Drink It Anyway.

0: Oh, that is Mickey Gilley right there, y'all, with I Hate It, But I Drank It Anyway. I love it. That is a good one right there, y'all. The great Mickey Gilley, who, like Jerry Lee, I don't think he did too many bad songs. That is for sure. Oh, man, let's keep on with our little theme right here, y'all. And, you know, Jerry Lee Lewis, we played Drinking Wine Spolio D because Jerry Lee Lewis's birthday, y'all, is coming up, y'all, is the 29th of this week, y'all. And that also happens to be a very special lady's birthday. That happens to be Miss Jamie's birthday. So how about that, Jamie? Did you know your birthday is the same day as Jerry Lee Lewis's? How about that? Pretty good company right there, y'all. Oh, man, Jerry Lee is in good company with Miss Jamie. How about that? Oh, and here's a guy that also will be or celebrated a birthday about a day ago, and that is the great David Frizzell, y'all, who is the brother of country music legendary Hall of Fame member Mr. Lefty Frizzell. And this song was a huge number one hit for David Frizzell. And since we heard from Jerry Lee, who's celebrating his birthday on the 29th with Drinking Wine, Spolio D, and Mickey Gilley saying, I hate it, but I drink it anyway. Well, let's keep right on with that theme. Here's David Frizzell, and I'm going to hire Wino to decorate our home.
1: 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I finally made it to my feet as she opened up the door. And she said, you're not going to do this anymore.

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1: 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And they're located at 4600 Nash Street North in Wilson on Highway 58, right across the street from the Credit Union. You got to go check them out. Now, their hours of operation are Monday through Friday from 6:30 a.m. until 2 p.m. Friday night from 4:30 until 8 p.m. I said Monday through Friday from 6:30 a.m. until 2 p.m., y'all. 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

potatoes or stewed beef with rice. 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And don't forget, while you're up there paying for your food, get you some of that legendary Amy Jo's Chew Bread. Not in one, two, or three, but four varieties. Original, chocolate chip, blueberry, or banana nut. It goes good with coffee, tea, water, milk, or right by itself, y'all. It goes good with anything. And when you go up there, y'all, let them know you heard about them on Real Country with Russ Varnell on the Big Dog at Amy Jo's Country Restaurant in Wilson, 4600 Nash Street North. Go see them, y'all. All right, guys, thank you so much for keeping us tuned in. We just heard from David Frizzell doing I'm Going to Hire a Wino to Decorate Our Home. Let's hear from David's older brother, Country Music Hall of Fame member, legendary Lefty Frizzell. Here's Lefty doing a song that kind of ties in with Drinking Wine, Spolio D, or I'm Going to Hire a Wino to Decorate Our Home. Here is David's brother, Lefty Frizzell, doing Sick, Sober, and Sorry.

0: Oh, that is great. Lefty for Zale right there, y'all. So we tied all in. We heard from Lefty's little brother, David, and there is a Lefty right there with Sick, Sober, and Sorry. I love it. It is so good right there, guys. I'll tell you what, Lefty for Zale influenced so many people, y'all, just like John Anderson and just like the great George Jones and I tell you what, just like Russ Varnell and nobody probably more than the great Keith Whitley was influenced by Lefty for Zale. In fact, here's Keith to tell you all about it right here.
1: Some of the first things I remember is like as a kid, my mother had some 78s of Lefty and Hank Sr. And I remember, you know, sitting in the floor with those records and playing them. And I kind of

0: tried to take certain things I learned from Lefty and things I learned from George and combine that with the things that I learned from my years in bluegrass music and come up with my own style. But I guess it's inevitable that people are going to compare you with someone. And if I'm going to have to be compared to someone, you know, I'd rather be Lefty than anybody I know of, you know.
1: Oh, man, I tell you what, love Keith Whitley and love Lefty Frizzell. And we played this one before, but daggone it, we're going to do it again. Get a lot of requests for this song. I do a version of it myself, but this is not mine. This is the absolute best version I've ever heard of this Lefty Frizzell song. Lefty Frizzell wrote it and did a unbelievable hard-to-beat version himself. But I tell you, nobody can sing it like this one. Here is Keith Whitley doing Lefty Frizzell, Keith's Heroes song, I Never Go Around Mirrors. It does not get any better than this, y'all. This is one of the greatest country songs of all time. I didn't say the greatest, but one of them right here is Keith Whitley.

0: From the Cox Auto Salvage and Metal Recycling Studio, here for you since 1962, we are WDWG Rocky Mount, Wilson, Nashville, Tarboro, 98.5, The Big Dog, a First Media station.
1: Oh, man, thanks for keeping us tuned in. That it does not get much better than that. We just heard from the great Keith Whitley right there, member of the Country Music Hall of Fame, and sadly was about to become a member of the Grand Ole Opry. The week that he passed away, the Opry had planned to extend the invitation for him to become a member, and he did not live to see it or accept it or even know about it. And a very, very sad thing, because, man, it would have been great to have seen Keith Whitley as a member of the Grand Ole Opry. But, man, what a shame. What a tragedy when we lost Keith Whitley. That is for sure. I tell you what, his wife is still going strong out there, and she is honky-tonking it up all kinds of places. And I love Lori Morgan. I met her, several different times. Met her backstage at the Grand Ole Opry. Met her. She came to Wilson, North Carolina, and I saw her at the theater there in downtown Wilson. I took my mama to that show. Been quite a few years ago now. Time flies by. And, man, Lori even did a great version of Don't Close Your Eyes. I remember that, and she still was talking about Keith Whitley all those years later. And, man, I tell you what, she's something else. And like my buddy Stuart Phillips just sent me a message saying that Lori Morgan is a honky-tonk baby doll, sure enough, and was. That is no doubt about it. And she's a mess. She's out there honky-tonking it up all the time. But let's hear one from Lori Morgan. Hadn't played her in a while on here. And, man, what a great song this is. And this is what Lori Morgan is right here, y'all. It's called Bombshell. How about that? Here's Lori Morgan.

0: Oh, that is Lori Morgan, and it's hard on a bombshell, and it is. I'm not sure what happened there, but it is hard on a bombshell. That's Lori Morgan, y'all. And it is hard on a bombshell sometimes, just like right then, y'all. Oh, man, I tell you what a great song that is. Love Lori Morgan. And I tell you what, did you know that when Lori first started out, y'all, we all know that Lori's daddy was Grand Ole Opry star and legend, Mr. George Morgan. And George is a member of the Country Music Hall of Fame as well. But Lori, at one time, was a backup background singer for the great George Jones. She was one of the Jones boys, or she was a Jonesette, I guess you'd say. Oh, man, and let's go back and hear this one from George Jones right here, y'all. And we played a song earlier tonight called It's a Honky Tonk Song, but this is that was a whole different one written by Mel Tillis. And here's another song with the same title but a different song. Here is George Jones, the Possum, and all the Jones boys. In a honky tonk song.
1: I saw those blue lights flashing over my left shoulder. He walked right up and said,

Hero. That is a possum right there, y'all. George Jones got a hero, Hank Moaning. A honky tonk song right there, y'all. That is a good one. I love it, y'all. And like I said, myself and the Two Country Band had a big old time last night at the Aria Fountain Store. We're going to have a big old time if you come see us this Saturday night, y'all, as we return to the Doghouse in Aiden, North Carolina at 8 o'clock. Y'all come see us in Aiden. Got a lot of listeners in Aiden. Miss Kristen Stapleford, Paula Lofton, and a brand new listener, listening to us in Aiden, North Carolina, and we sure do appreciate it. That is Miss Barbara O'Neill listening to us tonight. And Barbara, I sure appreciate it. We got you some Furland Husky coming up, but let's play this one right here, y'all. Here is some guy named Russ Varnell and his Two Country Band off of our Playing Every Honky Tonk in Town CD. Since we just heard George Jones singing about playing a honky tonk song, here's Russ Varnell and his Two Country Band doing what they do, playing every honky tonk in town, just like we're going to do at the Doghouse Tavern this Saturday night in Aiden. Y'all come see us.

That's Russ Varnell and his two country band right there doing I'm Playing Every Honky Tonk in Town. All right. And we are, and we will be at the Doghouse Tavern in Aiden, North Carolina, this coming Saturday. So y'all be sure to come on out and see us. It's going to be a big old time. And that is the title track off of our album, Playing Every Honky Tonk in Town, that you can get by going to our website at russvarnell.com. So be sure to go do that. Check it out, y'all. You'll be glad you did. We got all kinds of stuff up there. We got t-shirts that say, I listen to Real Country with Russ Varnell and the Big Dog, as well as magnets you can stick on the back of your car, your refrigerator, koozies, all kinds of stuff. 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And when you go, let them know you're there because you heard about them right here on Real Country with Russ Varnell. All right, y'all. 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All right, guys, thank you so much for keeping us tuned in and patronizing all of our fine sponsors. They'd appreciate it, you'd appreciate it, and I'd appreciate it. Make us all happy. Make yourself happy. All right, guys, I tell you what, any Sunday that you're ready for some real country music and you just got a hankering to listen to it and just couldn't remember where to get it from, well, right here it is. I'll be here. I'll be there if you ever want me by your side. All you got to do is turn us on to the Big Dog 98.5 FM or thebigdog985.com. And that's the name of this song. Here is Miss Heather Miles, who's the writer of the song you just heard myself and my band do. Here's Heather Miles, my buddy. She is from Bakersfield, California, and lives in Brady, Texas sometimes. Owns the Heart of Texas Country Music Hotel that I've stayed at many times. Looking forward to being there again in March. Here is Miss Heather Miles with just exactly what I was saying. I'll be there if you ever want me by your side.

that is Miss Heather Miles right there, y'all, from Bakersfield, California. Love her. That is some good, real country music right there, y'all. Don't get much better than that. Oh, man, that is some good stuff. Love it, every bit of it. Oh, here is a great country song right here. I don't think I've ever played this song before, but we should have everybody in the world recorded this song. I played Charlie Pride doing this song before on the show, but I never played this version. Here's my hero right here, speaking of Bakersfield, California. Here is Mr. Buck Owens and all the Buckaroos on a early recording by Buck. I think this came out about 1962, I believe. It's off the Buck Owens On the Bandstand album. And I tell you what, I used to have the suit that Buck's wearing on that album, and gave it back to him, found out it was stolen from Buck in the 60s, but before I was born. And I got it and found out that it had been stolen, and I donated it back to his museum, and he put a plaque up with my name on it and all kinds of stuff, and got to be friends with Buck and sang with him all because of that. So pretty cool deal. It's well worthwhile giving it back to him for that. But man, I tell you what, with the Crystal Palace closed, it's just sitting there in the dark. I need to get that suit back and wear it, don't I, y'all? I wish I could. He might have been wearing it when he recorded this song. This song has been recorded by everybody, like I said, Charlie Pride, even John Fogerty and Creedence Clearwater Revival recorded this song, and that's where I first learned it from, and went back and found out it was an old song. Here's Buck Owens and the Buckaroos version of When I Was a Little Bitty Baby, My Mama Used to Rock Me in the Cradle in them old cotton fields back home.

Oh, that is a very, very young Buck Owens right there, y'all. I think that was off of Buck's second album he ever made, y'all, on Capitol Records right there. Oh, man, it might have been his third album, but very early on in the career of Buck Owens, that is for sure. And, man, what a great song this is right here. Let's tie it all in, because this is a Buck Owens song, but it ain't Buck doing it. But I got to do this song with the great Buck Owens out in Bakersfield, California, and, boy, my baby, Miss Jamie, she loves this song and loves it when I do it with Buck. But this isn't that version of it. I think we've heard enough for us Varnell tonight. But anyway, here is, since we just heard Buck Owens and the Buckaroos doing The Cotton Fields, which was recorded by John Fogerty and Creedence Clearwater Revival. And I love John Fogerty, one of my favorite rock and roll artists. But anyway, here is John Fogerty off of his country music album. He made two country music albums, actually. And John is a great, great fan, a big fan of Buck Owens. In fact, he mentioned him in his own song, which we'll talk about in a minute here. Here's John Fogerty doing Buck Owens' I Don't Care, It's a Sun Don't Shine, Just As Long As You Love Me.

0: Oh, that is John Fogerty right there doing a country music song. Old Buck Owens song right there, y'all. I don't care if the sun don't shine just as long as you love me. All right, man. That is some good stuff right there. I love it. Oh, man, that is just great stuff right there, y'all. And can't go wrong. You can't, hard to mess up that song, that is for sure. And I never heard anybody do it. That song has been done as a bluegrass song by a lot of people, too. And man, what a great version that is right there, y'all. And let's tie it all in together since we just heard Buck doing a song that Creedence Clearwater Revival did. And man, I tell you what, let's go to a commercial before we do, because we've got to pay the bills here. Don't we gonna get in trouble, you know what I mean? So let's do that, and we'll be right back after this.
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0: Oh, thank you so much for keeping us tuned in, y'all. I tell you what, we're having a good time right here. And thank you. All right. I appreciate it. Don't forget to let us hear from you. We want to hear from each and every one of y'all. So let us know who you are, where you are, and how you're out there listening, guys. And because we want to know that you're out there, and we want to know where you're listening at and how you're listening. Because a lot of people don't ever reach out to us, but I wish that they would, because you just never know who's listening and who's not. And I meet people all the time, just like last night when we were playing. Some folks came from Greenville, North Carolina, that we had never seen or heard from before. And that sure meant a lot to us, y'all, and we appreciated each and every one of them coming out. And that was great. And I love hearing from y'all, and I want to keep hearing from y'all all the time. So appreciate each and every one of y'all. And one way you can do it is just send us an email at russvarnell@gmail.com. it's so easy. 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It's easy to do. And here's a song that I was trying to get. I wanted to tie in right here, y'all. This is Buddy Allen Owens doing a song by John Fogerty, y'all. We heard Buck Owens doing a song that Creedence Clearwater Revival did. Then we heard Creedence Clearwater Revival's John Fogerty doing a Buck Owens song. Well, here is Buck Owens' son, Buddy Allen Owens, doing a Creedence Clearwater Revival song. Looking out my back door. Here we go.

0: That's Buddy Allen Owens right there. Y'all, Buck Owens is oldest boy right there doing Looking Out My Back Door. All right. Love it. That is some good stuff right there. And, you know, would you believe that is how I really got into Buck Owens? Because my brothers, I've told this before, my oldest brother was a big fan of Creedence Clearwater Revival. And we had that album, Creedence Clearwater Revival's Greatest Hits. Well, that song right there on it, Looking Out My Back Door. And the lyrics are sitting on the front porch listening to Buck Owens. And I said, you know, I think my daddy's got some Buck Owens albums. And he had three. And I started listening to them at the same time Buck Owens came out of retirement and had a number one song again with Dwight Yoakam doing Streets of Bakersfield. And I got to buy Buck Owens records left and right everywhere I could get them. And wrote Buck a letter, wrote me back. And then I found that suit, and it just was divine intervention, that's for sure. And since then, I became friends with Buddy Allen that you just heard, was friends with Buck. And a lot of YouTube videos of me singing with Buck, if you look on YouTube. And I'm friends with Buck's youngest son, Johnny Owens. And Johnny is doing great stuff. He's got a brand new album about to be released any time now, but got a second single off of that album. We talked to Johnny about this a few months ago, but let's go back since we heard from Buck. Then we heard from Buddy Allen, Buck's oldest boy. Here's Buck Owens' youngest son with his brand new single doing his daddy's classic, Together Again. Here's my friend, Mr. Johnny Owens.
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That's brand new, y'all. Brand new, real country music right there by Buck Owens' youngest son right there, Mr. Johnny Owens, who's a great friend of mine. And tell you what, man, great, pretty daggone good version of him doing his daddy's song, Together Again. Love it. There it is, some good stuff. Here's a guy that also is having a birthday this week, and I bet you would never, ever think that you would hear the great Ray Charles do this song right here, but we're going to play it, and I bet you this is one that this is one I've never played before here, and but been meaning to for a while because it's a pretty daggone good version right here, y'all. Here is Mr. Ray Charles off of his Ray Charles Sings Buck Owens album, and man, what a great version it is. And it's Ray Charles's birthday this week, and Ray started out as a country singer. The 23rd of this month was Ray Charles's birthday, and here is brother Ray Charles right here, y'all, doing Buck Owens's biggest hit, doing Love's Gonna Live Here. Check this out. Here's Ray Charles.

0: That is Ray Charles right there, y'all. A member of the Country Music Hall of Fame doing a Buck Owens song right there. Love's Gonna Live Here by Ray Charles. How about that, y'all? That's kind of different right there, but kind of cool all at the same time. I love it. Oh, since we heard Ray Charles doing a Buck Owens song, why don't we hear Marty Robbins doing a Little Richard song, because today would be Marty Robbins' birthday, y'all. This weekend, here is the great Marty Robbins right here, one of the greatest of all time. I bet you never heard this one, doing Long Tall Sally.
1: Gonna

That is Marty Robbins, Country Music Hall of Fame member. I bet a lot of y'all didn't know that or had never heard of Marty Robbins right there doing a Little Richard song, but that is him. I'll tell you what, happy birthday to the great Marty Robbins right there. Y'all can't beat that. That is some good stuff. That's off of one of his early albums called Rockin' Robbins, and I tell you what, he was rocking it up there just a little bit, I'll tell you. All right, hey folks, if you have rental properties, if you have properties and you just don't want to worry about the hassle, the aggravation of collecting the rent and doing all the things you don't have time or the desire or want to do, well, you don't have to worry about it anymore. 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And just go see him, y'all. I sat down there and talked to Mark and visited with him, even played with his great dog Boone. We played fetch, talked to his secretary, got to know her, and I know Mark so well, and we sat there and just visited, and I saw the way he treated customers. They're like family, they're like friends. 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And when you do, let him know you're there because you heard about him on Real Country with Russ Varnell right here on The Big Dog. And I'll be so glad you did, and you'll be glad you did. 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That is for sure. All right, we're so glad y'all are staying with us tonight, and just hearing from so many of you out there, we appreciate each and every one of y'all tonight, y'all. Got a lot of people requesting songs and chiming in, telling us how good they're enjoying the show tonight. Here's a guy right here that also it has a birthday this week, y'all, and we just heard from Marty Robbins, and here's a guy that his mama named him after Marty Robbins. Her favorite country singer was Marty Robbins. Marty Stewart's mama named him after Marty, and Marty's birthday is September the 30th, which is this Wednesday. Be happy birthday to Marty Stewart. Hard to believe Marty will be 68 years old, but here's Marty Stewart and his fabulous superlatives. Happy birthday, Marty. We love you, brother.

that is a great, great Marty Stewart right there. You better keep her off your mind, because she's his baby. I mean, you know what? He's got to be talking about cute and country Miss Connie Smith, because that is his baby. Miss Constance June Smith right there, y'all. And let's tie it all in together. Since we heard Marty Robbins doing a Long Tall Sally, then we heard Marty Stewart keep her off my mind, and Marty's named after Marty Robbins. Well, here is Connie Smith, Marty Stewart's wife, doing a song originally done, an original hit by Marty Robbins, but also a hit for Connie Smith. Here's Cute and Country and Mrs. Marty Stewart, Connie Smith, doing Ribbon of Darkness Over Me.

0: Howdy, y'all. This is Walker Johnson, owner of Gas Pro LLC. We're putting on the dog with Real Country with Russ Varnell. Y'all have a good one.
1: Oh, that is my good buddy right there, y'all. 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And when you do it, tell them you're doing it and calling them because you heard about them right here on Real Country with Russ Varnell on 98.5 WDWG, the big dog. All right, guys, I appreciate it so much. And we just heard from Connie Smith. We got a request for, I'll tell you what, we got a lot of requests that we're going to get in. And we got in that honky-tonk happy hour there, y'all. And don't know if we'll be able to fit them all in, but we sure going to do our best to do it, y'all. But, man, I tell you what, it is hard to do sometimes. But here's a guy that we got to get on because he also had a birthday this month. In fact, on the 26th, and I always thought this guy was so good, y'all. And went to see him several times at the Long Branch back in the good old days, y'all. And this is a guy named Doug Supernaw, and he has since passed away way too young, y'all. And tell you what, man.

What a great country singer he was. We played his version of You Never Call Me By My Name before, but here's one I don't think we've ever played before. Here's Doug Supernaw and a honky-tonkin' fool. That's what I am.

that's Doug Supernaw right there, y'all, with the Honky Tonkin' Fool. And Doug talked about a whole lot in there, the song Your Cheating Heart. So let's go back and from 1953, y'all, and hear this one by Hank Williams Sr. and the Drifting Cowboy Band right before we start Honky Tonk Happy Hour. And a pretty interesting story about this song. This is recorded by Hank Williams at his very, very last recording session. And a lot of people think this song was a big hit for Hank during his life, but it was never released until Hank Williams, after Hank Williams passed away. And was a big, big hit, number one hit, after Hank Williams passed away. So he never even knew this song became a hit. How about that? But it became his signature song and his most identifiable song, that's for sure. And he had a bunch of them, but none bigger than this one, or more identifiable than this one. Became Hank Williams Sr.'s signature song, since we just heard Doug Supernaw singing about a jukebox that played Your Cheating Heart. And it was the only song it played. Here he is, Your Cheating Heart by Hank Williams Sr. and the Drifting Cowboy Band.